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14: Minutes left in the first half. San Antonio Spurs, Oklahoma City Thunder. Victor Wembanyama, he's shooting that. Oh, no, he didn't. How about this? How do you think Harrison Barnes feels, Zach Harper, when he's, like, with these kids in the locker room? Barra White, Zach Harper here, Fox Sports Radio.
15: HB is such, like, a calm, relaxed dude, and some of these dudes are, like, very intense and energetic young guys, right? I bet he's just constantly be like, all right, everyone slow down.
14: I just have
15: everyone
14: to.
15: Everyone chill out. We got this.
14: He's like, we're Steph good. Castle,
15: yeah.
14: Smile.
15: Yeah.
14: It'll be okay. Just smile once.
15: We got a great job. It's going to be fun. Like,
14: let's play Sports Court.
16: The defense is wrong.
13: Sports Court.
17: All right, the Sports Court. It's been a while since you played this one, Zach. Pretty
15: yeah.
17: straightforward here. I have a few people from around the world of sports that we are accusing here in the Sports Court, and then you and Martin, the jury, it's your job to tell me whether they are guilty or innocent of what we are accusing them of here. So, let's start with this. Victor Wembanyama stands accused. Very fitting as we're watching him play right now. Earlier this week, the Spurs lost Game 5 of the Western Conference Finals to OKC, and Wemby was pretty underwhelming that game by his usual standards. Only 20 points. Post-game, though, he decided to skip out on his media obligations, with team officials telling reporters he was unavailable. So, what did you guys make of that? Wemby, guilty or not guilty? Start with Martin.
14: I'll go guilty, but I didn't. It's not the biggest thing in the world.
18: He did that.
14: If he hadn't come out Game 6 like he did, then I'd have thought it was a bigger deal. I don't love it. I can't make it a habit, but responding in the next game is bigger to me than the post game.
15: You get one. He's guilty, but you get one.
14: Guilty.
15: After that, you got to grow up. But, like, yeah, you can't do that.
17: Yeah. Especially for a guy who's said he wants to be the face of the league.
15: Yeah.
17: Next up, Becky Hammon stands accused. So you guys may remember that back in December of 2023, Las Vegas Aces coach Becky Hammon went viral for comments she made on NBA Today, where she said Jalen Brunson was too small to be the top option on a championship team. Well, after the Knicks made the NBA Finals earlier this week, she was asked again about those comments, and she remains dissuaded.
19: Like, why everybody's so stuck on that. I said it 2 years ago. I stand
20: like,
19: by it.
20: I'm glad you clear the air.
19: There's no air to be cleared. I said what I said. He proves me wrong. I mean, I'm good for him. But I do think the two best teams are in the West.
17: So, Becky Hammon still dying on that hill of Jalen Brunson. Guilty or not guilty? Start with Zach.
15: I'm going not guilty.
21: I'm innocent. And P.O.P. I'll die.
15: We may get an appeal at some point to this case, but like they haven't won it yet.
14: Becky Hammon is 100% innocent.
22: You're letting them go again?
14: Because not only to the fact have they not won the finals yet, also it ignores the fact that Karl Anthony Towns being like the primary hub from Game 3 of Round 1 of the Eastern Conference first round rather, to now is the reason why the Knicks went from a really good team to a team that is competing on a playoff run of like the best of all time. Like, they have, you know what I mean? That's really been one of the big differences in my opinion.
15: Yeah, it's been huge. They've changed completely how they play with him as the guy directing everything.
14: No, this is what Becky Hammon's point was. Most of the people who are short enough to be the best player on the team are never coming off the ball, right? And then they dominate the ball, and then you have like what looks like in Cleveland.
15: Yeah, that worked out for Cleveland.
14: Right, exactly.
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32: In Game 7 of the NBA's West Finals in Oklahoma City, the Spurs are in the lead 42-33 over the Thunder with about 7 minutes to go in the second quarter. Spurs shooting 55% from the floor. For OKC starter Jalen Williams out again with the hamstring injury. Cason Wallace started. He has 3 points. Jared McCain did not start, but he has 10 points to lead the Thunder. The Knicks await in Wednesday's Game 1 of the NBA Finals. Finland upset Canada at Hockey's World Championship semis 4-2. By the way, the NHL Stanley Cup Final starts Tuesday with Carolina hosting Vegas in Game 1. Coco Gauff lost her third-round match at the French Open in 3 close sets. In baseball tonight on Fox TV, the Braves go to the 7th, still with a 3-2 lead at the Reds. Cubs in the 6th lead 2-1 at St. Louis. And with 5 runs in the 9th, Baltimore beat Toronto 6-5. I'm Steve DeSager.
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14: Martin Weiss, Zach Harper coming to you live from the Fox Sports Radio studios. Monty Bolaños with the day off. She'll be back tomorrow. And by that point, we'll know who won Game 7 of the Western Conference Finals. The finals matchup will be set. But right now, we still have some hash to settle. 7 minutes left in the first half as Luke Kornet is shooting a free throw. And I'll say this, Zach Harper.
34: Mm-hmm.
14: I appreciate that the Salesian Sisters of San Antonio have been nuns, obviously, for a long time, and
15: yeah.
14: Spurs fans for quite a long time. But probably the worst possible outcome of the Magic City promotional night was that to me felt like the final nail in the coffin of it. And
15: yeah.
14: I just want to pour one out, theoretically,
15: mm-hmm.
14: metaphorically, rather, for the greatest promotional night that never existed in the NBA. And I'll never see Luke Kornet and not think about it.
15: You have to. You have to. Like, he was such an advocate against it. And, man, I just want one of the hoodies.
14: I mean, I made a petition on the radio.
15: Yeah.
14: We have listeners in Atlanta.
15: Yeah.
14: I will pay triple sticker price. Triple sticker price if you go out there and go get it for me. It never existed. Never happened. Also might never happen is a back-to-back Thunder finals appearance.
15: It's looking tricky so far if you're a Thunder fan. They're down 8, a little over 6 minutes left in the second quarter. Wemby is hooping. Steph Castle is hooping. Dylan Harper is hooping. Like this. It's funny, like, you know, we talked tanking earlier, talk about luck in the draft and everything, or skill in the draft as well. This was their last 3 years, right?
14: Yep.
15: Number one pick, Wemby, obviously. Number four pick, Steph Castle. I know some people think I've got this thing out for Reed Shepard. I could not believe anybody was going to pick Reed Shepard or Reese Shea over Steph Castle.
14: Well,
15: I sort of understood the start there. All right, 7 foot dude,
14: sure.
15: Can shoot a little bit, good shot blocking instinct. Sure, you want to see where that goes. To me, Steph Castle was so clearly the best, like, ready made player who could get better. And then Dylan Harper number two.
14: He shares your opinion.
15: Yeah, I can't even imagine the frustration.
14: He shares your opinion.
15: Look, Steph wouldn't help them with their issue shooting the ball.
14: But
15: man, can you imagine him and Amen Thompson?
14: The other team
15: there?
14: Scoring Woo! 60 points a game. Woo! You might not need to have
15: yeah,
14: this.
15: Yeah, that's true.
14: Points.
15: Goodness.
14: Now, watching, because Steph Castle right now, to your point, 0 for 2 from 3, but outside of that, you know, he's a 4 for 8 from the floor. So the big thing for him in this series has been lack of turnovers, and
15: yeah.
14: I think that plays into, to your point, plus minus isn't the most predictive. I think his is because he's the ultimate guy at this point in his career. I'm not saying he'll always be this guy, but he's the ultimate guy that's like, you are perfectly great at this role,
15: mm-hmm.
14: and if you are the best suited to expand, you know the Peter principle?
15: Mm-hmm.
14: I think I heard somebody say this, that's why it's in my head, but you're best suited to fill in for the next role, but you're so much better of a guitarist than a bassist, but you're the only one who knows even to move your fingers like
15: right.
14: that way.
15: Yeah.
14: So you're making a ton of mistakes,
15: yeah.
14: but you're better than if we put the drummer,
15: yes,
14: right?
15: Exactly.
14: And the singer
15: yeah. Yeah,
14: has
15: yeah.
14: no idea what he's doing.
15: Yeah.
14: Now that Fox has come back, and Fox has not even been offensively scoring the ball officially. He hit
15: right.
14: a 3 today, 2 for 4 from the floor so far, but, throughout the series, his ability to just handle the ball
15: yeah.
14: has then put Steph Castle back into his true, like, environment, which is like, I don't know, like, he reminds me of a shark.
15: Sure.
14: Like,
15: sure. Yeah.
14: Like, he's hunting all the time.
15: Yeah.
14: And then when he does strike, it's like, oh, he has trampolines in his knees.
15: Right.
14: Right? Like, how did he just keep going and going and going and going and going?
15: He's so crazy athletic. Like, he's in that class where I've said for a while, I think it would be hilarious if we could just take normal, everyday people, and one morning they wake up with Ja Morant's athleticism.
14: Sure.
15: And they slowly discover throughout the day, like, oh, my God, I'm moving different. This is weird. And then, you know, would they be scared with
14: yeah.
15: this newfound athleticism? I think Steph Castle is in that zone of athleticism
14: like
15: where it's like, oh,
14: Friday
15: no.
14: Freaky Friday moment,
15: yeah.
14: and all of a sudden you have to run for the elevator.
15: Yeah.
14: You get there 5 seconds before
15: yeah.
14: you expected to.
15: Now, to your point, too, about Fox being back and what that's done, I mean, first two games of the series, Fox misses, right, with the ankle injury, and people are giving Fox hell for not being on the court, not playing and everything, but it's a bad ankle injury. Steph Castle had 20 turnovers in those two games, right?
14: Yep.
15: Since Fox has been back in this, I think he's got, what, one tonight? He's got 7 turnovers in 5, you know, 4.5 games.
14: It went from untenable to acceptable.
15: Yeah.
14: That's literally what boiled
15: yeah,
14: down to.
15: Absolutely.
14: Because everybody's going to turn the ball over. Yeah. Nobody's in foul.
15: Especially against OKC.
14: Right. That's what they do. Now, speaking of OKC, what is untenable? Chet is minus 12.
15: Yeah.
14: 2 points and 2 turnovers.
15: Mm-hmm.
14: Now, to paraphrase Allen Iverson, this is supposed to be the franchise player. Now, obviously, SGA is.
15: Yeah.
14: But I think if you polled even the people in these blue shirts in the arena, which three would you rather have going forward? Victor Wembanyama, Stephon Castle, and Dylan Harper?
15: Yeah.
14: Or SGA, Jalen Williams, all in.

0: finals appearances for OKC on the line. First one for San Antonio in the Victor Wembanyama era. I was getting there. You looked at me like, no, I remember. I remember the Tim Duncan and David Robinson. I was getting there.
1: Second.
0: That first one for the
1: Spurs.
0: You're
1: a little younger than I am.
0: Comma in the Victor Wembanyama era. Okay. But I think that most Spurs front office members would say a little bit ahead of schedule. You would probably deem as you.
1: This was supposed to be like a team that was in the play-in tournament. Maybe everything breaks right. They're flirting with the top six.
0: And
1: they won 62 games.
0: I keep track of it, almost involuntarily, of kind of like the opinions that the general consensus opinion of teams going forward. That was it. It was can this team be above 500?
1: I think they could be in the play-in tournament.
0: I listen to the Hoop Collective all the time, and there was serious debate between those three guys who I think know a lot of ball, Brian Windhorst, Tim McMahon, and Tim Bontemps, over whether or not the Spurs would be over 500 at the start of the year.
1: Yeah.
0: Right? And the people saying, no, I think it was Bontemps who was like, of course they will. They'll be a top four seed. Right? Even the furthest dream was still like, they'll have home court for some of the playoffs.
1: Yeah.
0: Right? So, this is still ahead of schedule for everything. And the way that Wemby has played, his peaks have you feeling incredible to the point that I think Shai Gilgeous postgame told you last time.
1: They know it's here. It's not here. Like this guy's coming for the league someday. He's here for it now.
0: Jay said this is the biggest game of his career. Then corrected said it's the next game.
1: Yeah, other than that game seven.
0: Right, other than that game seven. That it is informative nonetheless, that Freudian slip that Shai had.
1: He's had a couple of those.
0: Listen, if Freudian slips... Actual slips on the basketball court. Shai, a master of both.
1: Mm-hmm.
0: Coming up next. We talked about this a second ago, but sometimes you may not have said something that was the wrong thing to say in terms of the truth, but it was definitely the wrong thing to say. And you could only do wrong at OTAs only a handful of ways. Somebody found a way to do it. We'll get to it. Coming up next.
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13: Yo, G, it can't stop me from rapping, can it? Can it, huh?
14: You know how I know the Spurs are ahead of schedule, Zach Harper?
15: What's that?
14: Because I just watched a rookie bring the ball up the court in game 7 of the Western Conference Finals.
15: But it's got to be like first or second quarter right now, right?
14: No. It is a crunch time, not by NBA standards, but by the fact that your season has 9 minutes left for whoever loses standards. And I'm just watching Dylan Harper just calm as can be, like it's a Sunday afternoon, strolling up the court, dealing with full court pressure by one of the best defenders in the NBA. And he's unbothered.
15: This may be end up being a really dumb take. I think there's a chance he's as impactful someday as Cooper Flagg in this class.
14: Listen, there have been dumber things said before.
15: Some by me. I think Dylan Harper is going to be like a top 5 point guard in the league at some point.
14: And that's, I will say this, and this is no shade to Cooper Flagg because he hasn't had this opportunity. And I do believe if Wemby was his teammate,
15: he probably would be
14: in the postseason.
15: It looked
14: as
15: different
14: well.
15: For sure.
14: But as I know, he would have probably made the playoffs by now.
15: Yeah.
14: But what Dylan Harper has shown in this is that these lights are not too bright.
15: Yeah.
14: And that is something that you don't know it until you know it. I don't care. Cooper Flagg, Victor Wembanyama. We didn't know if the lights were going to be too bright until we saw, okay, they're clearly not.
15: Yeah.
14: And that is true for every single player in NBA history. Timeout taken with 8 minutes left. It's an 11-point margin for the San Antonio. We'll get into that a little bit more with the update in about 5 minutes. But first, we should take about 5 minutes and talk about one, you know, actually I heard, I don't want to misappropriate who I saw said this.
15: Okay.
14: But somebody said, and Ben Stiller's top of mind, but it might just be because I read Knicks, okay, just a second ago.
15: Sure.
14: But I read, somebody said, if you fall in love twice, you should always go with the second one.
15: Okay.
14: Because you were never truly in love the first time.
15: Interesting.
14: Okay. Right?
15: Yeah.
14: And some celebrity who said this.
15: Yeah.
14: If you fall in love twice, go second. Because if the first one was also great, you would never have been able to fall in love again.
15: Was it Tristan Thompson?
14: Might have been. So I knew when the Minnesota Vikings brought in Kyler Murray for a quote unquote quarterback competition, that as long as the boy had two hands, 2 feet, and went to practice, he was going to be the starting quarterback in Minnesota. J.J. McCarthy, I mean, stepped in it in a way that is hard to imagine. We have the sound, I believe. Can we play it real quick, and then we'll get Zach's reaction? Or maybe we can't play it real quick, and that's all right. We'll get Zach's reaction now to J.J. McCarthy saying that it was like two guys being in a classroom.
16: No, it's just like two guys in a classroom. You know, he sits on one side, I sit on the other side, and it's the coach's responsibility to teach us and coach us. So,
17: is there any awkwardness like between you two?
16: Awkwardness, you know, it's just like the same feeling, you know, when you're in high school and there's another person on the other side of the room. That's just kind of how it is. So I wouldn't say there's any awkwardness.
14: So in roll call, interestingly enough, McCarthy would just be probably one or two seats ahead of Murray.
15: Right.
14: So they wouldn't have been on the other side of the room in high school, but right. I digress. Up to you.
15: Look, I truly believe when things are against you in professional sports and you're asked about it, I think you should lie. I genuinely think we are not lied to enough. We get non-answers, but I think you should lie. I think coaches should lie to us. I think front office executives should lie to us. And I think J.J. McCarthy should lie to us. What else is he going to say? He's not good. I don't know that Kyler Murray is. I know we've seen good play from him a lot more than we've seen good play from J.J. McCarthy. Granted, he's had a much longer career. But they didn't bring Kyler Murray in to, like, light a fire. They brought him in because they need to win games now with this team.
14: Yes.
15: And that was the best option available. Or they could have flirted with Kirk Cousins again. I don't know. Probably don't want to do that.
14: No. This for me, I was going to say, I think that J.J. would have been better served. I mean, a non-answer there would have been like, it's great, we're trying to compete. I want to.
15: Yeah,
14: like,
15: right.
14: And I don't think anybody would have faulted him for saying, I want to win the job.
15: Right. Of course,
14: that
15: you
14: is
15: should want to win the
14: within
15: job.
14: Within the realm of possible things that you can say. But this comes off as entitled.
15: Mm-hmm.
14: In a way that is, you've never been a backup in your life.
15: Right.
14: Which is true for most guys in the league.
15: Sure.
14: Until they get to the league.
15: Sure.
14: Right? But it's entitled in that, like, this is a team, ultimately. And you are not being done wrong here. I would take it a step further. You said, I don't know if Kyler Murray is good.
15: Right.
14: I think we know that Kyler Murray is good. We know that he is not great. Right,
15: sure,
14: we know that he's not elevated.
15: That's fair. Yeah.
14: We know that he is not great. We know that if there are starting quarterbacks up there, he will be somewhere picked between, I don't know, 15th and 30th,
15: right,
14: which makes him good.
15: Yeah.
14: We think at this point there is only 15 minutes of evidence that J.J. McCarthy is even good. J.J. McCarthy may be unplayable.
15: There's a lot of evidence that says he's not.
14: Exactly.
15: Yeah.
14: There is much more evidence
15: to
14: say that he is unplayable at this moment than to say that he will beat out anybody in the quarterback competition.
15: Right.
14: With all of that, and I am not shutting the book any more than I had it shut already. I didn't think J.J. was going to be successful in the NFL.
15: Right.
14: But I don't. Now he's there. He has every opportunity that he possibly could take. This attitude, though, to me, because you know what Kyler Murray has done? Started 7 years in the NFL.
15: Yeah.
14: He probably knows a lot more than you do.
15: Yeah.
14: As you started 7 games, there's probably something to delineate from that, something to glean from that, instead of looking at this guy like middle fingers up.
15: Right. Yeah, I think you do have to kind of approach it in that way, but there's also part of it with J.J. McCarthy that I wonder if he almost has to speak it into existence.
14: He, you're right, like, he is that type.
15: Yes. Where he's like, well, this is how I got to figure this out. I just have to talk like I'm the guy, and then maybe I will be someday. And all the evidence, like I have a group chat of friends from Minneapolis. They're all Vikings fans. And I've been arguing with them about J.J. McCarthy for, you know, a couple of years now. And granted, he was hurt the first year, right? Tore the ACL or whatever. That's a tough way to start out. But last year, like, that was a team with a lot of help for him. Justin Jefferson, my God. Like, that guy's unbelievable. You don't have to throw it all that much in the vicinity for him to go get it. And J.J. McCarthy was never, other than that first 15-minute, you know, fourth quarter, first game of the year, there was no evidence that, like, yeah, maybe.
14: I honest, for my dollar right now, pound for pound, on the outside looking in, of course, Justin Jefferson to me seems to be the best teammate in the NFL.
15: Whew.
14: Because
15: you never see
14: what?
15: You never see that complaint, that tirade on the sidelines.
14: None of it. Like, I don't even begrudge A.J. Brown for what happens in the Phillies offense. But yes. Lord, could you imagine? Could you imagine the Bengals had to trade for Joe Flacco just so Ja'Marr Chase wouldn't lose his mind?
15: That's right.
14: And I respect it.
15: Yeah.
14: Because Joe Flacco was a better quarterback than anything they had going.
15: Mm-hmm.
14: But good golly. Could you, they won a, the Vikings won a game this year with 12 passing yards. And with that's
15: 1940 football right there.
14: Kick it over to Steve DeSager. Game 7, Steve.
18: You betcha.
14: It's a Kaysen Wallace, Keldon Johnson showdown in the fourth quarter. Just like we all expect.
15: Yep.
18: Kaysen Wallace did start. A.J. Mitchell out for a 4 straight games. Starter Jalen Williams of OKC out again with a hamstring injury. Played just 10 minutes in Game 6. We're at a timeout. Under 7 minutes to go. San Antonio still leads at OKC 97-91. It was a double-digit lead with about 8 minutes to go. Some of us are old enough to remember when the Western Conference Finals Game 7 was Portland at the Lakers. Shaq and Kobe hadn't won anything, and they were trailing by double digits at home fourth quarter of that Game 7 and came back to win. Amazing stat from AP that since that day in 2000, teams with a double-digit lead in the fourth quarter of a Game 7 have won 62 straight games. San Antonio was up double digits, as I say, just over a minute ago. It's now 97-91 at Oklahoma City. Victor Wembanyama is now leading in points and rebounds for his team. 22 points, 7 boards. For OKC, 33 points for Shai Gilgeous-Alexander. Chet Holmgren, though, in 30 minutes on the court, has 4 points, 4 rebounds, 2 turnovers. Alex Caruso off the bench, 4 assists, 3 turnovers. 10 points for Caruso. The other Jalen Williams, 11 off the bench. Jared McCain did not start. He has 12 off the bench. OKC still in it, but they have been on the ropes more than once in this contest. The NBA Finals start Wednesday against the Knicks team that has won 11 straight. In the WNBA, leading scorer Kelsey Plum of L.A. was out again with an ankle injury, and the Sparks lost at Connecticut, which was 1-8, 84-81. And there's a national TV game tonight with Indiana at expansion Portland. The Portland Fire have won 100-84. Caitlin Clark's team goes down to an L. And, in fact, last I checked, she was 1 of 7 shooting in this game. In the NHL, the Stanley Cup final starts Tuesday. Carolina hosts Vegas. Coco Gauff lost her third-round match at the French Open. In the NCAA baseball tournament, number 1 UCLA and number 4-ranked Auburn each won to stay alive in the double elimination weekend. Tennessee softball won again at the World Series. Alabama advanced to the semis. And among the late ball games, it's the A's over the Yankees, 2-0 after 2. The Yankees have won 5 in a row. Dodgers have won 6 straight, but they're down 1-0 early to the Phillies. Pittsburgh won a 10-9 decision over Minnesota, which has lost 9 straight. Braves won again, 5-2 at Cincinnati. Texas, with 3 in the bottom of the ninth, edged Kansas City 7-6. The Royals have lost 5 in a row. Baltimore, with 5 runs bottom of the ninth, beat Toronto 6-5. That rally included 2 bases-loaded walks to tie the game. Victories for the Cubs and Mets, wins for Boston and Houston. Basketball updates. Spurs 102-91 at Oklahoma City now. 5.5 minutes to go in Game 7. Back to you.
14: Thanks, Steve. Yeah, Caitlin Clark finished 21 minutes played. 1 for 7 from the floor. 0 for 2 from 3. 6 points. -8 in that game. And also, I believe I'm seeing fouled out for the first time in her WNBA career. It's been a tough go for Caitlin Clark so far, this WNBA. Shortly, I mean, almost a quarter of the way through.
15: Yeah.
14: But it's been a tough go.
15: She's just got to find her rhythm sometime in, like, I don't know, September. August, September. Should be good.
14: Hopefully that left hand starts to, you know.
15: Well, that would help. Getting that left hand existing.
14: The right is going to be a layup. Yeah. She's going to the left. She's trying to step back and shoot a three. If I know that, I imagine
15: it might be on a scouting report. Yeah.
14: If you missed any of today's show, you want to catch the podcast, just search Fox Sports Radio, wherever you get those podcasts. Right after the show, today's podcast will be posted. Follow it, rate it 5 stars, provide a review. I have an opinion on everything else. You might as well review this.
15: Yeah.
14: Again, just search Fox Sports Radio wherever you get your podcast and find today's full show posted right after we get off of the air. Becky Hammon said it earlier, and it's been a common refrain. A lot of people, Zach Harper,
15: mm-hmm.
14: are of the opinion that the best two teams remaining in the NBA are currently playing right now. As looking at the San Antonio Spurs and OKC, 4:30 left, San Antonio takes an 11-point lead and is going to break. Final timeout for Dagnall's bunch. That's OKC's head coach, the uninitiated. We talked about that too. Like, how many people think recognize him? Probably not too many. But do you think that these are the two best teams in the NBA, Zach, or do the New York Knicks still have something to say here?
15: No, the Knicks still have something. The Knicks can very much win the NBA championship. And I don't think it takes a whole lot of, like, well, yeah, if there's some injuries or whatever. Like, this Knicks team is good. They've unlocked something in, you know, from game four of the first round through sweeping the other two rounds, these 11 straight wins. Like, you don't play this way at this level for this long in the postseason, mm-hmm. and it's not legitimate. You can say, yeah, but they haven't played anybody. Oh, the East is weak. Sure. The East has been weak for like 20 years, and we've never seen this.
14: Well, it's also,
15: we've never seen this.
14: Half the NBA, bro. I don't know what to say. Yeah, sorry.
15: But this Knicks team is legitimately good enough to beat either of these teams in a 7-game series. So I don't think this may end up being the NBA championship, you know, by default. But right. No, the Knicks can absolutely beat either of these teams.
14: And I think when you factor in the idea that, well, hell, as long as the Knicks are able to come out the remainder of this rest period unscathed. You know, so one guy down with a broken pinky.
15: Yeah.
14: As long as we can survive the rest of it. Everybody sit down in New York. But that, I think, plays a massive role because there's a certain level of rest versus rust versus these two teams just got through beating the living hell out of each other.
15: Right.
14: And we have been sitting, you know, relatively fat and happy trying to punch on ourselves, but we're feeling pretty good health-wise and feeling good leg-wise in terms of the Knicks. And I also think they have a unique scenario
15: mm-hmm.
14: in that this is the second long layoff they've had.
15: Yeah.
14: So you can take that data from the first one, evaluate it, and tweak a little bit.
15: Yeah, and I think you saw some of that in game one, obviously, against Cleveland. You know, down 22 in the fourth quarter, they come back, one, because they're great, and two, because Cleveland is very much not, and not together. And so, like, I think if you're New York, you look at that, and you realize, oh, no, this is the finals. This is, you know, the best team we are going to face. There is urgency from the start. I don't think they played with urgency. I think they were waiting for Cleveland to fold, and it worked, right? But right. still, like, it's not like Cleveland wins that game and now New York has lost their confidence and it's a series. It just would have ended in 5.
14: It would have been 3-0 for Kenny Atkinson, understandably so.
15: Yeah.
14: But that's just on the analytics part.
15: That's right. Yeah. The funny thing about that is the analytics say that, no, you guys got your ass beat in a lot of these games.
14: Well, and then we talked about expected shot quality or whatever.
15: Sure.
14: It's like, dude, there was a clip of Jalen Brunson in the lane
15: mm-hmm.
14: with three Cavaliers by himself.
15: Mm-hmm.
14: And somebody captioned it. He said, if you didn't have the sound on, you would think there was a dead ball. Because mm-hmm. Brunson was so slow to the rim.
15: Yeah.
14: And Mobley, Allen, and whoever else, the wing player, I think it was Strus,
15: yeah.
14: couldn't have been bothered. Couldn't have been
15: bothered. I mean, that's, you're going to run all the way over there. You can't do that.
14: Yeah.
15: Come on, that's a lot.
14: I'm at the free throw line, not the basket.
15: What am I supposed to do? Two steps. What am I going
14: to
15: do?
14: I cannot be expected to do such
15: a thing. Yeah, it's not like one of them was a reigning defensive player of the year.
14: You know what's interesting? Because right now, in this, Wemby's got 22 points and 7 rebounds.
15: Mm-hmm.
14: And it feels like he's had a much bigger impact than those numbers would say. I would love to know, to your point, of the plus-minus stat from Wimby informing his, like, I would love to know when this game ends up, if he kind of continues along this path as Dylan Harper hits a three-pointer.
15: This kid's amazing.
14: As he continues along this path, I would love to know kind of where it factors in, because his impact to me has been felt like just a ton of different places.
15: Yeah.
14: And his stat line in this game will probably pale in comparison to game five, which I thought he was bad.
15: Right, right. I mean, I think the thing, it's interesting because, like, in the Lakers series for OKC, we were like, oh, Shea's not even doing anything. And you know, it was like, no, Shea's doing a lot. Right. Shea is drawing all this attention, which allows all these other guys to work a lot easier. Same thing with Wimby. Like, they run a pick and roll. Everybody sinks in to worry about that, and that's why Julian Champagne gets so many open looks. That's why Dylan Harper gets so many open looks. Kellen Johnson's wide open in the corner. One, they don't think he's going to hit the shot, but two, because everyone's worried about Wemby. Like, his impact and presence on the floor at all times, just offensively, is immense. And then defensively, they're afraid. My, you know, Mo Dakhil does a great job, former video coordinator for the Clippers and the Spurs under Pop. Does a great job breaking down the game. Mo Dakhil,
14: he's the guy I go to feel like, what the hell just happened?
15: Exactly. Like, he's as smart as it gets with breaking down the game. And Mo Dakhil coined the term U-turns.
14: Yeah.
15: Like, everyone has a U-turn against Wemby, and we've seen it time and time again in this series. They don't play that way against anybody else. It's just against him. That's how teams play against him. That's the impact he has.
14: If you take Chet Holmgren's points,
15: mm-hmm.
14: four, and you divide it by his shot attempts,
15: yeah.
14: Two.
15: Uh-huh.
14: The answer will give you the position in which he was drafted in the NBA.
15: He did his block a dunk by Dylan Harper. That's got to mean something, right?
14: Honestly, it's like the game one block. It's almost worse.
15: Yeah.
14: Because we know you have it in you at certain points in time.
15: Mm-hmm.
14: There's 2 minutes left in the Western Conference Finals.
15: Cason Wallace is here to play, by the way.
14: 2 minutes left. 6-point game. 12 points for Cason Wallace. In the fourth quarter alone, I have long often said it. If you're under 6'6 and Calipari recruited you, I'm interested.
15: You can hoop.
14: Because you can hoop.
15: Yes.
14: By the time we come back, the finals will be set. We'll get our reactions coming up next.
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14: Well, it is.
32: It's a wrap.
14: They used to say, Zach Harper, it ain't over till the fat lady sings. Now I say, Martin Wise here, it ain't over till the tall, skinny guy starts crying.
15: He's crying, man, and he's happy, and he said he would not run from his emotions. I can't remember what he said. Something a lot more poetic than what I was just about to paraphrase.
14: The modern man.
15: Hey, man. Look, I think the Knicks can absolutely win this series. But, man, this kid is an all-timer. And, again, I said this earlier in the show. You want to say he hasn't done anything yet, all this, that's fine. You can be late, but you will be on the train at some point.
14: And, again, in this game, we talked about it. You made the great point earlier, plus-minus is not indicative of for a lot of players. But with a minute and 10 seconds left in this game. It was lovely. It lined up perfect for us in the commercial break. We were sitting there watching each possession. Shout out to Mo DeKeel.
15: Mm-hmm.
14: There were two U-turns in the last 30 seconds, one by the MVP and the other by Caruso, I believe.
15: The most important possession of their season. And they looked at that dude in the middle and said, nope.
14: Nope.
15: Someone else.
14: I would rather Alex Caruso shoot an off-balance three than me attempt to grow through Victor Wembanyama.
15: Yeah.
14: There's going to be a lot of time to go ahead and dissect what happened in OKC. To me, my top line takeaway is, and I know the officials have had a lot of stuff about this, my top line takeaway is right there with his former number two pick in the draft, Chet Holmgren, mm-hmm. was a no-show for seven games and eventually benched at the end of this thing. The conversations that will be had, should they move him, should Oklahoma City make a trade, whatever, they are 100% warranted.
15: Everything, I don't think it's an overreaction. Everything on how you build a team in the future is what do you need against Victor Wembanyama?
14: Yep.
15: Especially in the Western Conference.
14: Yep.
15: What was proven in these seven games is Chet is not interested in trying to figure that out. He hid pretty much the entire series. He had a solid game five. He had like 16 points, 11 rebounds. He was pretty much only aggressive in this series when Luke Kornet was on the floor and Wemby wasn't. They're paying him $35, $40 million a year moving forward.
14: Yeah.
15: You cannot have that much of your roster that afraid of his, you know, big man contemporary or whatever it's supposed to look like. Obviously, he's not the contemporary of Wemby. But that's supposed to be his peer, and he wants none of that.
14: And you know, this may sound like it's a hot take. This may sound inflammatory. The window for the Thunder, shut. Closed. This roster construction, right here, right now, I would be very surprised to see them run it back under currently constructed, because like you just said, it's all about Wemby now.
15: Yeah.
14: What Wemby is now is like Lawrence Taylor in his first few years. Right. All of a sudden, we got to have left tackles now.
15: Yeah.
14: The left tackle was
15: That's the most important position in football now.
14: That's the most important position in football because he is going to wreck everything we do going forward. If you do not have an answer for that, and I think the Knicks potentially could, but guess what? Karl Anthony Towns ain't walking through a lot of different doors.
15: Right.
14: You know what I'm saying? Like he doesn't grow on trees to be 7 feet tall, have 40% from three, and even he is just now in year, I forget, 10, but like last year in Minnesota, last 2 years in Minnesota, and now his time in New York, coming into his own.
15: Right. He's almost just kind of like, he's been good. He's been all NBA. He's been all star. This playoffs is when we've kind of figured out, this is who he's supposed to be.
14: You can win a championship with this guy as your best player, second best player. That was the thing that helped. People in Minnesota had questions about. I don't think they wanted to trade him, but it was still a question.
15: Right.
14: Right. Now, you're looking at this, and I think that's a perfect matchup. Again, perfect matchup. There is no perfect matchup. If you're going to try to bother Wemby, that's the best way to do it. But I would say this, to your point, nothing matters unless you have an answer for that guy, and nobody in the West does.
15: He's not coming. He's here. And he like legitimately wants all the smoke. He wants all of it. And he wants to tell you, you have no chance.
14: He absolutely does. And I just tell you, well, you know what? Big win for Carey. Big one for Kerry.
15: Absolutely.
14: Kerry's cool. After winning. Let's go. We are
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11: This song makes me ask a question, Arnie Spanier.
12: Yes, sir. Men
11: Who
12: at work.
11: Be now.
12: Men at work.
13: No, I wasn't going to ask you.
11: Okay.
13: There is a man at work, though. His name is Steve DeSager. He joins us in the final segment of the second hour every week. Who can it be now? The answer is Steve DeSager, which is good because that means less of Arnie Spanier talking.
12: Wow.
14: I give Arnie a half point for knowing that, though.
12: Yeah.
14: You have to go back 40 years, but sure. Go ahead. Guys, we had a national anthem standoff again in a major league game today. It was Tampa Bay's home game against the Angels. Perhaps you've seen this before, ball games before. Some guys will be standing at attention, maybe in front of the dugout or by the on-deck circle before the game. And a few from each team might be with their feet on the field standing at attention. And then when the song is actually sung, it's finished, some guys will stay at attention waiting until everybody on the other side clears out and goes back to their dugout seats, and then they, quote, win in this little contest to see who can stay out there. Well, the third base umpire was not having any of it today because there were three total players, two from one side, one from the other, who stayed standing after the national anthem, and the third base umpire threw all three of them out of the game before the first pitch was thrown.
15: I love it.
14: In Tampa today. Meanwhile, NC State baseball season ended today. They had lost in this double elimination weekend yesterday and then lost 17-13 at a top five Auburn team today. And that means their longtime baseball coach, well, his career is done. He had said this would be it. Elliott Avent is done as NC State baseball coach, where he's been since 1997. His team, with two outs in the ninth, the batter worked a full count, but after ball three, the batter apparently didn't get ready in the box quick enough, and the home plate umpire steps out from behind the catcher and calls a pitch clock violation.
12: No.
14: Wow. And that's how the game ended.
12: No.
14: That's how the season ended. And that's how this 70-year-old manager's career ends.
12: Wow.
13: Good thing everybody paid to see that.
12: Wow.
14: Without the final pitch actually being thrown.
12: Ouch.
14: There are still games going on, a couple of them, including the Florida Gators up 22-10 on Miami in the bottom of the ninth. And we just had a Texas A&M 17-2 win against Texas State. Cal Poly, Mark Willard's alma mater, beat the St. Mary's team that just upset UCLA yesterday in L.A. 14-1 Cal Poly. And Texas won 16-2 over Carleton State. This is a regionals weekend. It's like the beginning of March Madness, except it's double elimination for college baseball. Number one UCLA had given up a top-of-the-ninth homer yesterday to lose the opener at home to St. Mary's. Number one UCLA was trailing bottom of the ninth at home today. They stayed alive, scoring three runs in the ninth to beat Virginia Tech 6-5. I mentioned Auburn staying alive with that high-scoring victory. Tennessee was eliminated today by VCU 5-4. Tennessee's old coach is now major league manager for the Giants. A team that's not doing well, by the way. Tony Vitello's crew is 0-8 against the Rockies and Diamondbacks now. Winning record against the Dodgers and Padres, but they lost to Colorado 8-4. 3, so that's another L for that crew. Virginia won 15-11 in 10 innings to eliminate a top-10 Southern Miss club today. And Arizona State shut out South Dakota State 17-0 in a game that was 1-0 in the fifth. Georgia had to finish up a win 18-2 over LIU. That was rain-delayed from Friday. And the ball games at Florida State were postponed by bad weather. As for the softball, we mentioned the television coverage, or lack of it, at the World Series today. But Tennessee softball did win again on an extra-inning homer against Texas Tech, which will be facing UCLA Sunday night in an elimination game in Oklahoma City, the place that will be hosting Olympic softball in a couple years, by the way. Los Angeles is not going to build a softball stadium just for the 2 weeks of the Olympics. The entire softball competition will be where the college softball finals, the World Series, is every year. Alabama advanced to the softball semis thanks to a 5-1 victory over Nebraska, which had won 27 straight games.
5: Wow.
14: And a programming note, on Fox TV, the LIV Golf final round is live from South Korea right now. American Taylor Gooch has taken a one-stroke victory lead and on the way perhaps to victory. Keep in mind, for LIV Golf, $4 million to the winner every tournament. Doesn't matter if you've heard of it or not. Back to you.
5: Jeez. Good money.
6: Thank you, Steve. We've got one more hour to go. We will reset Game 7. We didn't talk about the Tennessee handshake line controversy there during the segment. Maybe we can jump into that in hour 4. Kerry Champion has dodged so far, but there's still an hour to go, and I still want to get to it. But more on the NBA Finals and Game 7 coming up next.
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4: And here's what you need to know.
14: Everything's now final in Major League Baseball tonight. Philadelphia with three runs in the eighth, including a homer, beat the Dodgers in L.A. 4-3, ending L.A.'s six-game winning streak. The A's slashed the Yankees' five-game winning streak. 6-4 Athletics the final. The Yankees did get three runs top of the ninth, all three on bases loaded walks. Seattle won its fifth straight, 5-1 over Arizona. The Mariners with four solo homers in the first three innings. Arizona had just three hits in the game. By the way, White Sox slugger Munetaka Murakami will miss 4 to 6 weeks after last night's strained hamstring. It's called a grade two. He has 20 homers this year. White Sox did win 7-1 over Detroit today. Tigers have lost 20 of 24. In the NBA, Game 7 of the West Finals to San Antonio, a winner at Oklahoma City, 111-103. Victor Wembanyama, series MVP, had 22 points. The NBA Finals start Wednesday. I'm Steve DeSager.
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6: We are live, Fox Sports Saturday here, Fox Sports Radio. He's Arnie Spanier. I'm Jason Martin. Aaron Torres with the week off.
14: Yep.
6: And unfortunately, the Oklahoma City Thunder have a couple months off, several months off. As a matter of fact, they were eliminated by the Spurs.
14: Did you see that story I sent you earlier today? Because I know I sent you a lot of them. It was in the New York Post, an ex-Knicks fan who sold his fanhood on eBay became a Laker fan.
6: And he says that he has no regrets.
14: Yeah, right. How much did he get? I didn't see. I don't know if it said it in the article. How much you got?
6: Yeah, I'll have to check the article to find out. But you sold your fandom?
14: Yeah, he sold his fandom.
6: It's one of the lamest things I've ever heard in my life.
14: Oh, he sold it for $3,450.
6: Wow.
14: I need a lot more if I have to get rid of.
6: I was about to say, if you're a diehard Knicks fan, how long was he a Knicks fan?
14: He was 40 years old, so, you know, I guess his whole life. I need more than that. You have to give me, like, a mil.
6: The article called him a turncoat. Like in the, like, not in a way where it's kind of like in the midst of the article, it says, I have zero regrets, Turncoat told the Post. Like it's like part of the story. Like Turncoat is just a normal thing that you would say about that. He sold his fanhood because the team was so bad and says he's not now crying foul because they're in the NBA Finals.
5: Yeah, you are.
6: It's his fault.
5: Yeah. It's like the guy who has the tattoo and he's got the guy with the cowboy tattoo and he got to change to a Kansas City Chiefs tattoo. There's a whole back tattoo on that. Yeah, good luck on that.
6: Look, man, the team for a long time was a walking joke. I mean, it was an embarrassment.
5: But you just can't change like that, though, James.
6: I'm not saying that. I'm saying that you, at that point, he probably was just so down in the dumps. He's like, I need to just do something else. My mental health is at stake. And so he cashed in for $3,000. And listen,
5: that's a lot of money back then, isn't it? Whenever it was.
6: Let's just be real here. Behind closed doors, my man's going to be cheering so hard for the Knicks, wearing every Knicks thing that you've ever seen. It's just going to be in his house. He only sold his fandom publicly. My man was never not a Knicks fan. He was just so upset. And I guess, I don't know, what was he, like a, I don't know, page 50 in the newspaper from this story when he originally sold this. So it doesn't matter at this point. The Knicks are in the finals. Jalen Brunson with an opportunity. I'll ask this off the top, just real quickly, because I didn't get to ask this in the last hour.
5: Right.
6: I've heard a couple of different people make this statement this week, that if the Knicks win the series, Jalen Brunson is the greatest Knick of all time.
5: Yes. Yes.
6: Really?
5: It's
6: the
5: hard
6: greatest
5: to,
6: Knick of all. When I think of the Knicks, at my age, I don't think Willis Freed. I think of Ewing, and I'm always going to think of Ewing.
5: Ewing is probably obviously in my top three. I'm older than you, so I do think of Frazier and Monroe, the Butcher, Bradley, Phil Jackson.
6: Yeah, Frazier is another name, of course.
5: Yeah, you know, I got to tell you, those days, you know, I used to go to the games. We couldn't afford it as a family. My mom used to take me down downtown to Manhattan. We'd wait outside to the end of the first quarter. We'd go to the door that wasn't guarded after that. We'd walk right in or be able to sneak on in. And, I mean, that was the only way we can go to games. It was a tough time back then for my family. But, yeah, those are some of the names that come up. Obviously, not all of them up there with Patrick Ewing. Ewing I love. But, you know, if you're going to bring home a championship, I don't know if Brunson is – it's going to take a lot longer than just one championship to be loved. Over somebody like a Patrick Ewing or a Walt Frazier or something like that, you know?
6: Yeah, it was a different era, but it was like you were a lifer. You don't think of anything about Ewing's career except the fact that he was a New York Knick. And, he came up short a few different times, but, man, how good he was. Like, just absolutely outrageous throughout his career. And it was, like, heartbreaking that he never got to win a championship. And, you know, you can see it on his face even when he does interviews now, just how much it would have meant to him and all this other stuff. Like, Brunson played for a while in Dallas. Like, he has come to the Knicks, and he's been part of this turnaround. It hadn't all been him, but obviously, yes, he's been kind of the driving force behind all of this great stuff that's happened. But he also, I mean, he was a pretty good player before this, and it's just, to me, that's a bridge too far. But look, if he goes and wins and he has just incredible games all the way through it and all this, maybe you sway that argument. But we've got Spurs and we've got Thunder.
5: Can I just say something on that point, though? I want to say this. Nobody wants to win a championship more than Jalen Brunson. And there's one other person who's in that category. And you're probably like, oh, come on. Everybody wants to win a championship. Everybody may want to win a championship. But nobody puts up the way Brunson did. And you're asking me what I'm talking about? Brunson got paid $113 million less so they could sign other players to put this team around him. He could have maxed out the Knicks and gotten $113 million more, I believe, over 2 years, 3 years maybe. I'm not sure what it was. Now he's obviously going to get the big-time money. But how many other players are willing to sacrifice $113 million. Only other person I can think about is Tom Brady, who took a lot less all those years to put a good team around them. Otherwise, I can't think of anybody that would sacrifice that type of money.
6: Well, again, we already made the argument. LeBron James is going to take a max contract, or he's going to need a good explanation. That's what his team has come out and
5: you
6: said.
5: You know, you're right about that. That's why I think LeBron should come out and say, you know what, I want to build somebody around me.
6: I agree.
5: And I want to take less money like Brunson did, and, you know, everybody will be happy, and I'll bring Bronny back, and everybody will be happy. But it doesn't seem like that's the way they're going right now.
6: Yeah, but yeah. Everything is a disrespectful move, according to his team. Everything that's done that doesn't give him everything under the sun, including a crown. there's disrespect being put towards him, so that's unfortunate. I'm glad he's not in the finals, so we don't have to hopefully talk about it too much. But you've got Wembanyama, who, if he's not already, he seems to be emerging as the face of the NBA. If they win this championship, I think that solidifies it.
5: Right.
6: But
5: right.
6: I do think that when you look at Game 7, you saw a Spurs team that seems to have been riding high, and just this was sort of the final form for the Spurs, because Game 7, it was very choppy and disjointed at times for the Thunder. It felt like they were scrambling.
5: But you did enjoy the game. You thought it was a good game, though, didn't you?
6: It was a good game, but I always kind of felt like I think San Antonio is going to win this game. Like, this is going to be one of those that if Oklahoma City wins, I'm going to think, man, they escaped. Like, on a night where they did not look like the better team, they found a way to get this done. And, look, champions do that. But in this case, the team that felt like they were just kind of more in control of themselves for 48 minutes, despite the fact, Arnie, that apparently

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18: 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Right after the show, this podcast from this show will be posted. 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You'll find today's full show posted right after we get off the air. A whole lot on Game 7, a whole lot on the NBA Finals, which we are set to predict here momentarily. Arnie, how's the new dog?
19: New dog is good. My wife thinks she's going to train it to walk over and ring some bells when it wants to go outside. So that's what it's supposed to do now. Good luck to that, I told her that. See if you can train the dog to do that.
18: Well, my dog does that.
19: Oh, get out of here. Does it really?
18: Yeah, there are bells right on the front door, and like usually we know, like, and there's sort of a routine to where we, like, she knows when she's going to go out and things like that. But if she actually has to, you know, go poop in particular, she'll just go straight to the door if it's in an off hour or a different kind of time, and she'll go right there, and she'll just knock into those bells, and we know then
19: you,
18: it's like, oh, okay, she needs an extra trip.
19: Jeez, look at you. Well, that's what we're training Wilson right now, so we'll see if he,
18: Wilson?
19: He's not done a good job, so we'll have to start picking that up.
18: Dog's name's Wilson?
19: Wilson, for, named after Ralph Wilson. My wife was a big Bills fan.
18: Okay.
19: Yep. No longer the owner, of course. No longer around.
18: It's a cool name. I'm glad it's not named after a volleyball from Castaway.
19: Wilson!
18: Yeah, exactly right. So, NBA Finals, your Knicks.
19: Yeah.
18: This Perlmutter guy's Knicks. No, wait. He sold his fandom for $3,000-some dollars. There's actually a documentary about it.
19: How
18: he
19: funny.
18: Also has come out, by the way, and said, look, they're more lucky than good this year, and they're not going to win. In the NBA Finals. So he says, he claims he really has given up on them. We'll see, right? We will never know for sure, but at the very least, he is keeping that character up that he actually sold his fandom because he was so tired of the coaching changes and the futility and the bad ownership and drafting and everything else that was going on. Either way, the Knicks are in the finals.
19: Yeah.
18: Game one, Wednesday night in San Antonio. Cheap seats for $2,500.
19: Woo.
18: Somewhere in that neighborhood. How do you see game one going, Arnie? How do you view this series in terms of your Knicks winning a championship?
19: I like that the Knicks have rest. San Antonio will be on 3 days rest. I think the Knicks come out a little rusty, but the game in San Antonio, it's going to be electric. No doubt about that. It's going to be a fun series. The Spurs are a 4.5-point favorite. I expect a close game. The days of the Knicks, and remember now, they've won 11 in a row, blowing people out by like 35-40. I think those are going to be done. Even winning by 20 is going to be real tough. I expect a close game. I think the Knicks steal game one. They lose to the Spurs in game two in San Antonio. So that means they come back to the Garden one game apiece. The Knicks don't lose in the Garden, not with the crowd that they have. So the Knicks win game three and game four. That means they're up 3-1. They go back to San Antonio for game five. The Spurs hold court. They win that one. And then game six for all the marbles in the Garden, the Knicks take that one. So I got the Knicks in six.
18: Knicks in six, including game one in San Antonio. I think the Spurs are going to win both games at home.
19: Wow.
18: I think New York will win game three. It'll be 2-1 then. I think the Spurs will win game four, make it 3-1. Game five is back in San Antonio. I think the Knicks will win that game.
19: Ooh.
18: And then they will go back to New York, and I think the Spurs will win it there.
19: If that happens,
18: so
19: you could
18: San
19: actually bet on
18: winning in six on the Knicks floor.
19: You could bet on that rotation and probably get like 150-1 or something to that.
18: Yeah, I don't do that. But so you got Knicks in six. I got Spurs in six. I'd love to see it go seven. I think that it could be an all-time great series. You have some star power there, of course, with Wembanyama, but you've also got Brunson, and there's a lot of good basketball that should be played in this series. So I think the NBA should be pretty happy. They get the New York market, and they get this emerging superstar, their version of Shohei Ohtani, for a global audience in a global game like basketball. Sets things up very, very nicely, and a good Western Conference Finals as well. Your stat was 13-13 over the last 26 years of the team with more rest. So that tells you absolutely nothing, as it should. Arnie, it's always fun, brother.
19: Always
18: I appreciate
19: good, man.
18: You. Thank you.
19: Take care.
18: Rocket Fast Show. Stick around. Bernie Fratto, I believe, is coming up next. He's got plenty on tap for you here on Fox Sports Radio.
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0: The San Antonio Spurs took Game 7 of the NBA's West Finals at Oklahoma City, 111-103. Victor Wembanyama, the series MVP, led the team with 22 points. Shai Gilgeous-Alexander, in defeat, had 35 points, 9 assists. The Spurs host Game 1 of the NBA Finals Wednesday against the Knicks. In the WNBA, Portland whipped Indiana 100-84. Caitlin Clark of the Fever, 1 of 7 shooting. She finished with 6 points, 6 assists, and 5 fouls. The Minnesota Vikings' new general manager is reportedly Nolan Teasley from the Seahawks, where he worked for 13 years. Coco Gauff lost her third-round match at the French Open in 3 close sets. To baseball, the Mariners won their 5th in a row, 5-1 over Arizona. The A's ended a Yankees 5-game winning streak, holding on 6-4. And the Phillies, with 3 in the 8th, beat the Dodgers 4-3. I'm Steve DeSager.
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6: Well, that's right, you heard it, man. It's that time of week. My name is Bernie Fratto. We are coming to you live from the Fox Sports Radio compound here in Las Vegas. We'll take you up to 3 a.m. Pacific, 6 a.m. Eastern. So much to get to, so little time. We have our NBA final matchup. It'll be part of our midnight hour, which is going to be extended 90 minutes. I'll get to that later. We're going to have overtime. I don't want callers turned away anymore. I appreciate you take the time to call. And as per usual, sports are the greatest reality show. You can script everything but the ending. It's time to give credit where credit's due. I mean, I don't want to spend a lot of time on this, but I want to give a couple of takeaways from the Game 7 Saturday night between Spurs and the OKC Thunder. And don't worry, I'll get to Chet Holmgren. I didn't know there were that many Chet Holmgren haters out there, because it's not just that he stunk it up in Game 7, which Stevie Wonder and Ray Charles could see, but you had to keep reminding us that, yeah, he was drafted second overall. He didn't say anything last year when he averaged a double-double in the finals last year, and he was praised for his defensive presence and overall complete performance, especially in the title clinching game. 18 points, 9 rebounds, 5 blocks. That was last year, though. What have you done for me lately? I get it. Holmgren did not have a good night, did not have a good series, except for, well, maybe Game 5. And he hesitated too much when he got the ball in his hands. And I know he was drafted number 2 overall, and that pisses some people off. You have to just get over that. But I agree, Chet Holmgren stunk it up. By the way, that's not the reason they lost. Let's give some credit to OKC. We're talking about a team that has a lot more balance than maybe, including me, gave them credit for. All right? It's often that role players, Game 7s routinely can be decided by unsung role players. And not just unsung role players. I mean, you had Stephon Castle, he had 16 points, De'Aaron Fox, 15, rookie Dylan Harper had 12. But how about Julian Champagne? He was the ultimate X factor. He torched the perimeter defense that the Thunder faced. 20 points, 6 to 10 from behind the arc. Crucial offensive support whenever the Thunder threatened to flip the script and get back in the game. They couldn't miss from 3-point. They were 17 to 40, 43%. Give that up. Give that up to OKC and their early defensive punch. The Spurs swarmed the ball from the opening tip. They forced 5 turnovers on 5 steals in the first 7 minutes. That set the tone. And give it up to Luke Kornet. And I give LeBron James some props here. June 19th, 2016, he had that famous block when he went 94 feet against Golden State. That served notice that the Cavaliers were not going to be denied. It was an epic highlight in LeBron's career, I believe. And that led to Cleveland winning the championship in 2016. I think Luke Kornet deserves a lot of credit for that block early on in the game. Saturday night as well, reminiscent of LeBron's block. Now, do I think the OKC Thunder will beat the Knicks? No, I don't. But I'm not going to spend a lot of time on that right now. I want to give OKC a lot of credit, okay? I want to give San Antonio a lot of credit. Oh, by the way, I get it. Jalen Williams was out with a left hamstring strain that left a massive void in the Thunder's offense, and they couldn't overcome it. But that's the way it goes. What if Indiana would have had Tyrese Halliburton last year, healthy? They took OKC to 7. So what goes around comes around. I give OKC a lot of credit. They not only win a championship, and they certainly almost got back to the NBA Finals this year, took it to 7 games, but I'd rather give the Spurs credit. We are going to have a doozy at the midnight hour, because I got to tell you, Wemby is the best thing to happen to the NBA since Magic and Bird combined. Because Wemby's box office, man, and he does stuff you never saw on an NBA floor. You didn't see a 6'9 point guard in 1979. Magic redefined the position. Wemby's redefining basketball. He can shoot threes, too. So we'll get to that in future shows. But like I said, I'd rather give the Spurs credit than bag on OKC. Okay? Meanwhile, from the Give Credit Where Credit Is Due department, it looks like James Dolan, of all people, has the last laugh. His controversial decision to change coaches a year ago turns out it really paid off. On Monday, the Knicks completed their sweep of the Cavs. They clinched their first NBA berth finals in 27 years, and they're lying in wait for the Spurs Wednesday night. It is going to be must-see TV. And credit James Dolan. Did I just say that? The man has been aggressive. He spent $207 million in payroll, the second highest in the NBA, and his current roster was constructed primarily through the signing of Jalen Brunson and multiple blockbuster trades. Okay, OG Anunoby, Mikal Bridges, Josh Hart, Karl-Anthony Towns. Not bad. Not bad. And the Knicks did it behind first-year coach Mike Brown, again, who was hired after James Dolan fired Tom Thibodeau last season after 5 years. I can't lie. I was critical of that. But he's got the last laugh. Because, look, Tibbs, he helped pull the Knicks out of the doldrums and mediocrity. He helped lead this team the first back-to-back 50-win seasons in decades, their first conference finals appearance since 2000. And at the time of the firing, the Knicks owed Thibodeau about $30 million. He had just signed an extension months before. That's why I headlined this with James Dolan's controversial $30 million Thibodeau firing has paid off. Okay? He took full credit for it, too. He took a lot of heat, James Dolan did. He clarified in an interview with WFAN in New York in January. He hadn't come on the radio in 2 years, but he said, I'm going to own this, and I'm going to quote James Dolan. We needed to evolve beyond the old traditional coaching formulas, and we tried to work with Tom. It wasn't his thing. Now, we all know that over the last decades, James Dolan has been accused of interfering in the Knicks' basketball operations over the years, even admitted to overreacting as an owner when he appeared on Jalen Brunson's podcast. But his decision to make a coaching change has not only been justified, the results are there. And the roster composition, man, I love this Knicks team. They very much remind me of the Bad Boy Pistons who broke through in 88 and 89. And with their coaching experience, with their roster composition, Wemby and the Spurs won 28 games last year. How the hell he did not win the MVP this year in the regular season is beyond me. Maybe Mitch Johnson should have won Coach of the Year as well. I got no beef with Joe Mazzulla. He's a damn good coach, but what, he proved we could be relevant without, Jason Tatum? Look what Mitch Johnson did. We may not like him. He's a bit of a cheerleader, Stanford guy, very sharp, very highly regarded. Look at the results. And I know the votes are cast before the regular season, and I digressed. Meanwhile, some interesting news out of Lakerland this week. And remember, this is an organization I have a lot of affinity for. I cut my teeth. I was an intern in 79 and 80. Saw all the games courtside, had full access. You could have knocked me over with a feather. Maybe I'm just out of touch. Okay. I mean, if you're Nick Wright, he actually intimated a couple, 3 weeks ago that the Lakers might have one more in them to get to the finals against the Knicks. He didn't say the Knicks. But listening to Nick Wright in his tears, he likes to put up these tears. That's an excellent show, by the way. But when he does these tears,

0: 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We're waving at you right now.
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13: 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Welcome in. We will go overtime. Don't want to turn you away. We go to Mike in Illinois. Mike, thanks for your patience. Welcome into the Bernie Fratto Show. Hey, hello, Mike. Are you there? Mike? Do we have Mike? All right, Brandon, see if maybe see if you can talk to him on hold and see what's going on. But sometimes we do have. Just let me know, big fella. We were talking about three things tonight from a business and league growth perspective regarding the NBA. Who will be better? What would be better for the National Basketball Association if the Spurs and Wemby win it, or if the Knicks win it? Second, LeBron James, his management team, they expect a complete, transparent, specific explanation if he's not offered a max contract, which, given his tenure in the league, is $58 million per year. How does that land? I haven't heard one person who thought that was great. Now, he may feel that way. Why did you go public with it? Especially before the NBA Finals. Let's go back out to Illinois. Hey, Mike, welcome into the Bernie Fratto Show. How are you?
1: Oh, Bernie, I'm great. It's an honor to be a part of your program tonight. I just want to say I appreciate you holding me over through the commercial. I promise to be concise, precise, but before I hang up, I'd like to offer some advice.
13: You go ahead. Little
1: okay, there. First of all, as far as who do I think would be better for the NBA business, I guess I'm a young 61, and I can never get the image of Willis Reed coming out of the locker room out of my head. And so there's something inside me says the Knicks would be better for business because they haven't won a championship.
13: See, a lot of people feel that way, Mike, because the Knicks have been a romanticized franchise, even though they haven't really truly been relevant other than their market size, Madison Square Garden, and historic events like that. Continue on. Good point.
1: Okay. As far as the LeBron thing, I wish, and I know this won't happen because true professionals wouldn't do this, but if I had my druthers, I wish that Laker ownership would call us bluff. I wish they'd come out in the media, hold a press conference, whatever they do, and just say, this is what we're willing to pay him. If he doesn't like it, you know, thanks for the memories. But he asked for an explanation. Here it is. This is your offer. Take it or leave it, buddy. And as far as the Bryce Harper thing, I'm indifferent to that because I heard the word eccentrics thrown around with that. Hey, look, I'm a Cubs fan. There was no one more eccentric than Moises Alou taking care of his calluses.
13: Oh, man, you had to go there.
1: Now, as far as the advice, and I'm going to hang up again. Thanks, Bernie. To the listeners, if you do not want to be part of a journey seldom heard in the world of audio, you need to have your head examined. Bernie, great to talk to you. Thanks, buddy.
13: Hey, Mike. Mike?
1: Yeah.
13: I know you, I don't want to steal your thunder. I had to take a sip of water because the routine that Moises Alou, these are the kind of fringe, on the periphery, esoteric, idiosyncratic topics. It's not even a topic. I want to give you the floor, and I know you could say it tastefully. I can tell. Tell the people, because I know, tell the people how Moises Alou dealt with his calluses and what he did.
1: Moises Alou, when he was with the Cubs, he would toughen up his hands by urinating on
13: That's
1: them.
13: That's correct. I was going to say number one. Go ahead.
1: Thank you. I don't remember how that became public knowledge, if you will, but it did, and it was the talk of all sports, whatever. It was the talk of the world, the sports news world for a minute.
13: Well, it was, and it's been a long time. I mean, he said it toughened up his skin, and he was not a guy who wore batting gloves.
1: Correct.
13: And guess I'll tell you what, because you have this great knowledge. You got to call in more often.
1: I want to say one more thing real quick.
13: I'll give you the last word. Hang on. But George Posada and Kerry Wood, they admitted they tried it too during spring training. I don't think it stuck with it.
1: You took. I was just getting ready to say, Bernie, I took his word for it.
13: Yeah, yeah. Hey, great stuff. I appreciated
1: Bernie.
13: Being a guest on your show. Yeah, call again. Don't be a stranger. 877-99 on Fox, 877-996-6369. This is usually the part where I thank everybody. If you didn't get in, and by the way, I give a lot of credit to Jonas Knox. I had this on my list. They just can't have four topics. I don't know what the hell. I don't know who licked the red off of, Steve Sarkisian's lollipop. But he's popping off about Texas Tech and their schedule. So their coach, Joey McGuire, says, oh, yeah? You want to? We'll play you guys. Why don't we play week one? I know Texas Tech, we're scheduled to play Texas State and Abilene Christian, but we'll pay for their buyouts. We're willing to pay for their buyouts, and we'll play you. It's, speaking of chess players, it's your move, Sarkisian. You popped off about the strength of schedule ratings at a touchdown club in Houston last week. And by the way, the Longhorns were 9-3 and left out of the college football playoffs. If you want to call in and comment on that, we had one guy, you know, making fun of James Harden. I get it. James Harden said, we won analytically. We were the better team. The guys get an extension. The four teams he's been on, he screwed the pooch on every one of them when the games mattered most. So if you want to continue on and call, you be part of the show at the Midnight Hour, which is going to have overtime. The Bernie Fratto Show continues. Keep it locked. 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

0: We're back at the Bernie Prado Show, Fox Sports Radio. Coming to you live from the Fox Sports Radio studios here in Las Vegas. Take you up to 3 a.m. Pacific, 6 a.m. Eastern. Now, Wemby does so many good things that it's really hard to find criticism. It's kind of like the wart on Lincoln's nose. You really want to go there? And in fact, when Wemby, who's always been pretty darn accommodating with the media, he consistently, you know, approaches his engagements. He's enthusiastic. He communicates well. He's got a good little sense of humor. And even the day before he was drafted back in 2023, he said his, quote, his goal was to be the best in all dimensions of the job, including being the best of the media, all that press conference stuff. I mean, he's lived up to his hype on the court, obviously. This season, he averaged almost 26 points a game, 12 rebounds, 3 assists, 3 blocks, all-star for the second time, and now he's on his way to the NBA Finals. And he even won an award for the Magic Johnson. He won the Magic Johnson Award. It's given to a player who, quote, best combines excellence on the court with cooperation and grace in dealing with the media and fans. So why in the hell, Wemby, after Game 5, when you lost 127 to 114, where you were just 4-15 from the field, he walked past a group of reporters and exited the arena through a back door. Now that's a no-no. That's a no-no. As a matter of fact, that can bring you a $25,000 fine if you duck mandatory playoff media. However, according to insider reports, the NBA merely gave him a slap on the wrist, a one-time pass, a warning, a mere warning, because Wemby was recently awarded the Magic Johnson Award by the Pro Basketball Writers Association for being exceptionally cooperative with the media all season until he wasn't. One-time exception. However, any future media skiffs will result in direct fines. So you might want to keep an eye on that. If he has a game, a rough game against the Knicks, and gets a little pissy and bolts the floor, and we'll see if they fine him. All right, that'll conclude our criticisms of Wemby, which are very few and far between. Well, June 11th is almost here. My goodness, June 1st is Monday. As I say, the future always has a way of arriving ahead of schedule. You had my conversation, you heard my conversation in the first hour with Amal Shah. There's really a hell of a lot to look forward to coming up. Yep, the World Cup. Soccer is upon us. It's time for Christopher Fett's World of Soccer.
1: The greatest goal.
2: I've just seen the most insane goal I have ever seen.
1: The thrilling finish yet.
2: Goal!
1: The international drama.
3: El Chicharito, Chicharito, Chicharito. Ahí, ahí la tiene Sobrado.
1: It's all here in this report from the world of soccer.
4: And that's it. That is a close to the club season in Europe with the UEFA Champions League final on Saturday. England's newly crowned champion of Arsenal finally getting the bugaboo off their back and coming for their first title in over 20 years. And Paris Saint-Germain trying to become the first team to repeat since Real Madrid won 3 in a row from 2016 to 2018 and continue to remain these new crowned giants. And we could not have asked for anything better to start a Arsenal goal within the first 10 minutes, a equalizer before or around the half for Paris Saint-Germain. A lot of good looks, a lot of good chances, heart-dropping, and we couldn't ask for anything better than for that to go to penalties. I hate that it goes to penalties because it's penalties, but at the same time, that means you've played 120-plus minutes of the top soccer you can, and still no team can claim victory. And it was here. PSG ends up holding on. They repeat and Arsenal falls. It was a spectacular scenes in Budapest. It was elation and amazement for PSG and their manager, Luis Enrique, who now has three Champions League / European Cup wins as a coach. He has one with Barcelona, two with PSG. Puts him in the company of Bob Paisley, Zinedine Zidane, and Pep Guardiola. Only Carlo Ancelotti has more than those with five. The Parisian Giants have become something of mostly the most consistent thing I've seen going out there. Spectacular footwork, spectacular play, spectacular players. It sends Paris into riots, which it usually isn't hard to do, but hey, especially for this time, when you get a chance, go for it. Ousmane Dembele is going to definitely go down as yet another hero for Paris. For Arsenal, it's a lot of heartbreak because the loss comes on penalties, because it felt like a great follow-up to having the Premier League title. Eberechi Eze, in particular, is getting a lot of criticism from former players about his approach to his penalty shot, one of the two misses that Arsenal had in their kit, and it was really hard to process both of them. One was kind of on a stutter step that just didn't get home, and then the last one, of course, being just high of the net, and the pressure's on these guys, and it's never fun to be on the losing side of a penalty kick, because you're in the spotlight and you're alone. At that point, the game stops being a team game, and the criticism comes hard and fast. But Arsenal, of course, still wins the Premier League, the best and most competitive domestic league in Europe, and should hold their heads high, although this one is still going to sting no matter what, and Arsenal fans are used to and take company in disappointment. Not saying that as a slight, I think they would agree with me. But we do need to turn our attention to the World Cup, which is coming up very, very, very, very, very soon. Now that all of that is put into the rearview mirror, there'll be a friendly or two for a lot of teams as they just get right up to speed here. Tim Ream was named the U.S. men's national team captain. Kind of an interesting choice over Pulisic, but I feel well-deserved. Tim Ream, a great defender, MLS guy, and I feel like as much as I kind of poo-poo on MLS, it is MLS players who are the grit and heart of the U.S. men's national team at the end of the day. He's their oldest player at 38. Some interesting rumors flying around this week about Pochettino. I see he was apparently tied to rumors that he was talking with AC Milan, the Italian Giants, to potentially, they have an open manager spot. Some of the belief now is that Pochettino might be a one World Cup and done for the United States, which would be rough, but at the same time, given the very kind of disappointing trajectory of the lead up to the World Cup for Pochettino, wouldn't be surprised. These are, of course, just rumors at the end of the day, and there's a lot of those in soccer. What's also a lot of, as we head to the World Cup, are injuries. Brazil will be without their veteran and probably one of their greatest players, Neymar. It's a tough injury, mostly from a spiritual side. I think at his age and his performance, Neymar actually doesn't bring a ton that should probably. But this is a Brazil team that's really kind of been flagging the last couple World Cups. Carlo Ancelotti, who is the Brazil coach, said he had no plans to replace Neymar in the World Cup. Brushed off questions about whether he would have selected someone else if he had known about the calf injury. But Neymar is not alone. There are plenty of guys. I know Scotland just had an injured player that's really kind of put it. Alphonso Davies, still injured. The hope is that he can be ready to go for Canada come the World Cup. It's always a reminder of that when we play the World Cup. These guys are at the end of an incredibly long year. They've been playing close to 30, sometimes 40 or even 50 match days in a given year, just between, you know, some of the players playing in UEFA competition in Europe, plus their club schedules. It's a lot. It really is a lot. There's international games on top of all of that as well. By the time we get to the World Cup, this is where usually this is the end of the season. People have breaks. Not so much this year, and every roster is going to have to tough it out. Lamine Yamal was named captain for the Spanish team. I find that striking concern. considering he's only 18 years old, but we've also seen Yamal do incredible things at Euro Championship as well. I don't think it's undeserved at all. It's just, it's shocking to see an 18-year-old captain. But we're full steam ahead to the World Cup. We'll have more preview as we count down the days. It's almost here, and we'll see you next time on the World of Soccer.
0: Yep, it's not long now. France and Spain are the two favorites, and we shall see what we shall see. By the way, not for nothing, the Spurs have opened up as a -220 favorite to beat the Knicks in the series. And that basically means if you want to win $100, you have to bet $220 on the Spurs to win $100. On the other hand, the Knicks are underdogs, and they're also underdogs game one. They're 5.5-point underdogs to the Spurs, and it all starts Wednesday, June 3rd, 5:30 p.m. Pacific time, 8:30 Eastern. I still like the Knicks. Coming up, we wrap up the show. And for those of you who despise the Dodgers because you think they're trying to buy their way into heaven because they spend $420 million on their payroll, I'm going to share a story with you that might cause you to change your mind. You'll want to hear it. I'm Bernie Fratto. We're coming to you live from the Las Vegas Fox Sports Radio studios. Keep it locked right here. 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

0: you your flowers when you make a right call. So that was a right call in terms of what you said about Matthew Stafford.
1: It doesn't happen often, really. And with that, we're going to do this. Let's do the Tire Rack Play of the Day. Can we do that now? Let's do it.
2: No good. Rebound, Champetti. He secures it. Ahead to Fox. Quickly to Vassell. And the Spurs are going to win. Tomahawk slam. Devin Vassell. And you can turn out the lights in the gym.
1: Take it easy. Take it easy, Devin Vassell. A slam dunk in that fourth quarter. Courtesy of the Spurs Radio Network. 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And the Spurs are going to the finals against the Knicks Wednesday night in San Antonio. All right. He's Bucky Brooks. Get him at Bucky Brooks, at Andy Furman, FSR. Phone number 877-99 on Fox. That translates to 877-996-6369. We're broadcasting live from the Fox Sports Radio Studios. And I'll tell you right now, this rule is a joke. We'll talk about it next.
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1: Mistake for one coach. We'll get to that in just about a minute. Good morning, everybody. This is Fox Sports Sunday. 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And, of course, we're live from the Fox Sports Radio studios. He's Bucky Brooks. I'm Andy Furman. 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You'll find today's full show posted right after we get off the air. Now, we have the blame game coming up in about 10 or 12 minutes from now, but we talked about coaches before, and let's talk about a female coach right now. We're talking about Becky Hammon, okay? Now, when the Knicks completed that 4-game sweep, took the Bruins out, beat up on the Cavaliers last week, for the first time they're going to the finals since 1999, Jalen Brunson of the Knicks was named MVP of those Eastern Conference Finals, averaged 25.5 points a game, 7.5 assists, shot almost 49% from the floor in the entire series. Now the Knicks are 4 wins away from world champions, okay? First title since 1973. All right, and the MVP. And he's only 6'2". But Becky Hammon, how did she get in the picture? I'll tell you. She's the coach of the Las Vegas Aces, and back in December of 2023, she said that the Knicks were, quote, missing a, quote, 1A dude, and that if your best player is small, you're not winning. Did she ever see? Did you ever see the Golden State Warriors play? I mean, really? I mean, with Steph Curry, he's small. Why would she say that? You've heard about this, haven't you, Buck? I mean, why would
0: because,
1: she say something like that?
0: Because more than like it's true. If you look at the trend, she wasn't speaking out of turn. And I know a lot of people are pulling this back up, but what she's saying is so hard for a team with a small, your best player being the smallest player, to win. It's hard for guards to dominate the game because to do it, you got to be able to hit a bunch of jump shots, and it's hard to win as a jump shooting squad. And even though Steph Curry did it, remember, the conversation over the Warriors, we never had seen anything like that. We hadn't seen a team that was guard dominant that just shot three after three after three win. Jalen Brunson and the Knicks were not necessarily viewed as a team that shot the ball as well or as proficiently as Golden State. And Jalen Brunson was not viewed as a Steph Curry-like presence. Now, he's a baller. He's been an even better baller with the Knicks. But remember, when he was at Dallas, he wasn't the number one. Luka Doncic was the number one. So when she said that back in 2023, he hadn't proven that he could be the alpha dog and be the number one. He had done it for moments, but he hadn't done it over time. So when she spoke, she was being accurate. And time will tell if Jalen Brunson can really do it. But I can't fault Becky Hammon for her opinion because I think over time, history will tell you, small guys don't win. It's a big man's league, and it's always been. And so I understand where she was coming from.
1: You know what, though? You're right. It is a big man's league, but there's a small guy over there, and I think he's one of the best, and he never gets talked about. I'm talking about Nate the Skate Archibald, all right? Played for DeWitt Clinton High School in the Bronx, okay? He did win a championship during his career. He won with the Boston Celtics in 80 and 81, and this guy was a six-time NBA All-Star. I think he once led the league in points and assists. And I think he's one of those guys that when you talk about small guys, he always gets overlooked. No one talks about Nate Archibald, and I think Nate Archibald is one of the best. If not, if maybe you talk about great small men, he's got to be on that team. If you pick five great small guys, Steph Curry's one, and Nate Archibald's got to be 1A.
0: I mean, look, he deserves to be there, but like you talk about Tiny Archibald, who my dad used to talk about all the time when I was coming up. The thing about it, did he dominate, did his teams dominate the league with him as the main guy? But remember, Tiny Archibald and those guys coming in, Larry Bird. When did Larry Bird come in? 1979, 1980. So Larry Bird was the guy that was the big part of that team.
1: And Kevin McHale.
0: Not Tiny Archibald. So what she's saying is factual. The main people that they were talking about on that Celtics team was Larry Bird or whatever. Tiny Archibald was a great contributor, but it wasn't necessarily his team. Jalen Brunson, this is his team. And so for him to lead him would be an anomaly. It would be an outlier because we haven't seen a small guard lead the team like that. Yeah, we talked about Steph Curry, but we haven't, like Jalen Brunson and Steph Curry are different type players. So I understand what she's saying when she talked about the Jalen Brunson thing.
1: Well, I hear what you say. And look, I think right now, if you were to see Becky Hammon, she'd be more than happy to take those remarks back. Although they did say the other day, she doubled down on what she had to say. And really and truly, the way you described it, she's right. She's right.
0: Yeah, she should double down. And you also have to remember this with her. She was an assistant for Greg Popovich on those Spurs teams. Those Spurs teams won because they had dominant big people. You look at the teams that she's coached now with the Las Vegas Aces. They win because of the dominant big person. Yes, they had good guards, but for the Aces, Aji Wilson was the number one. She was
1: She's the big player that
0: ran through it. Kenneth Parker being a part of it. So all those things, Patrick, when she was in San Antonio, Tim Duncan, David Robinson, the bigs. So she learned how to win, or she has an appreciation for winning through the bigs, which could make it harder for her to say, hey, we're going to win with this little person because that's counter to her experiences. Now, if Jalen Brunson does it, I am sure she was a guard. She'll be like, hey, look, great. I was wrong about that. But at the time, here's what I'm saying. I think people love to pull out opinions from way back and be like, I got you. See, you said this.
1: Right.
0: But
1: right.
0: She said, like, let's use the context of when I said it in 2023. He hadn't proven himself to be the alpha that he's become in New York.
1: You know, If a guy would have said that, I think it would be taken in a grain of salt and maybe not even made a big deal about it. I think the fact that it's a woman saying it, and, you know, there are people who look to smack her around a little bit in the media. I really believe that.
0: I mean, a little bit, but like, look, sports talk radio is a combat sport. If you're going to engage in some of this stuff, and if you're going to have opinions, you got to be able to come back at it. And I think she is okay with the smoke. I think the ones that drive you crazy are the ones who don't. She doubled down on it. She stood on her opinion, which is what we all want people to do, stand on it. And she didn't blink when people come back at her. She gave context for why she believes that. She doubled down and said, we'll see if he can win it. And we will see, because to me, this is the Knicks going into this as the favorite. What started as an underdog story, oh, look at the lovable Knicks. They can win it. Now there's going to be a level of expectation that they should win it because they have experience, they're older, they're this over the Spurs. It is a lot different going after it when you're the hunter as opposed to the hunted. The Knicks are now having to play the role of being hunted. This is different. It's a different ball of wax when you're the underdog because they weren't favored to come out of the East, but they've done it. Now there's expectations. How do you handle expectations? That falls on the Knicks, and we'll see how they handle the pressure of being the favorite in this one.
1: You make a great point there, because obviously no one expected San Antonio or the Knicks to get there, but the Knicks have that New York market, the New York media.
0: If they fail, they don't win it all.
1: It'll be bad. But San Antonio, they don't. You know, they're playing with house money now. They don't expect to be there, so you know they'll give the Knicks a run for their money. They may even win it, but the point is that no one really cares. But if New York doesn't win it, they'll be held to pay. They really will.
0: Yeah, more pressure on them. More pressure. Okay. And that is the thing. We'd love to see it. And I know, look, deep down inside, I know you're a New Yorker. You're down there. You got your Knickerbocker stuff. You're digging in the bottom of your drawers, pulling out all those 1970s shirts because you feel like this is their time. And there's a lot of people that feel like...
1: I got a ring for 73 for Ben Holzman.
0: Right. See, there's a coronation party. They've already planned a parade in New York. You've already started looking at tickets and trying to figure out how you can get there to be a part of the ticket day. A lot of pressure comes with it. And because, look, we talk about it, like those first two games, I think, in San Antonio, game three, the president is going to be in the building, which is going to create even more. It's going to be jumping. It's going to be a lot of stuff going on in New York.
1: Maybe Jackson's going to introduce him.
0: Maybe. Might happen. It's gonna be a lot of fun to watch.
1: Unreal. You talk about coaches, you talk about Becky Hammer out there. What about the Texas Tech football coach Joey McGuire? I love coaches like this, all right? He challenged Texas and Steve Sarkisian to schedule his Red Raiders in week one after Sarkisian had some bad remarks about the Texas Tech football schedule. I love guys like that. And again, that's why Steve Sarkisian is always viewed as the nasty guy, the mean guy. You know, he's not really well liked, I don't think.
0: I won't say if it's him being well liked or not, but here's what I will say. When you run your mouth, you got to be careful. And so a couple different things have happened over the last couple of weeks. He talked about Ole Miss and basket weaving and those things. So that is going to create an opportunity whenever they square off. There's going to be a lot of conversation. And then this thing that he said about Texas Tech, without saying their name, he said there's a school in our state that's not in our conference who, if we play their schedule, we could win with our twos and threes. So disrespectful for him to say that, particularly in fact of Texas Tech just came out of the playoffs. I didn't see Texas in the playoffs. Was Texas in the playoffs? Did I miss that? So to take a shot at a team who's had a lot of success, I can understand Joey McGuire. But here's what I love about Joey McGuire and Texas Tech being able to fire back off. They have a big money booster who said, I'll pay off our first two opponents. If y'all want to get on the schedule, we can do this. I like that because now put up or shut up. You're going to do all this talking? Let's be about it. So I like that. I love this fodder.
1: Okay, so the Texas Longhorns and the Red Raiders of Texas Tech, they have week one games against, get this, Texas State and Abilene Christian. All right. McGuire is a Texas high school coach, former coach in high school there, said he's already spoken to Keith Patterson and G.J. Ginn, I guess it is, at Texas State. Both are willing to buy out of their games and play each other instead. How do you like that? That's pretty good. So I hope it happens. You know, sometimes, like you say, you got to be careful what you say, because I don't think Sarkisian thought anything like this would develop. He thought he's just going to run his mouth and life is going to continue. Now he may be forced to be playing these guys, and boy, but it would get his head handed to him.
0: Oh yeah, this is a very interesting one. Like doing all that talking. Yeah, he set himself up. He certainly set himself up to not only be talked about, but to have to maybe potentially play that. Now, Texas, if they're smart, they won't participate in this game. There's nothing positive that can come out of this.
1: What could they because win? If they it's win it, the game.
0: There's nothing. There's nothing to gain. Like if they win, they can be like, all right, you're right, you said it. But if they lose, oh, the bragging rights inside the state of Texas going to Texas Tech. And because Texas Tech has always kind of felt like the step kid, you know, not fully loved and appreciated, man, they would love nothing more than to have an opportunity to take the horns down.
1: Oh, man. Yeah, it's great. I love it. You know, we talked about the SEC earlier today with the commissioner, Greg Sankey, basically saying that really and truly is still the toughest football sports league and college sports today as opposed to the Big Ten. Now he came out with a mandatory sports gambling education for athletes ahead of this coming sports season, 26-27. All athletes in the SEC, they got to take an exam or a course about gambling. You know, to me, this is the stupidest thing I've ever heard of. It's money not well spent. All you got to do as a coach say, there's no gambling. If you're caught, you're off the team. That's it. What kind of a course you got to take? And this is, you know why they're doing it, I got to believe. They're doing it because they want to protect themselves for, I guess, lawsuits. If a kid gets caught gambling and gets thrown off a team, then they could sue the school for saying, well, you didn't teach us this. We should have known better, right? They'll sue. Everybody's looking to sue and make money. So they're doing this to cover their rear end. That's why they're doing it.
0: Yeah, I mean, that's a part of it. But those education things have always been a part of what college coaches try to do to educate their kids. And as you're dealing with more stuff, right, more money coming in, more pressure on the athletes, gambling interests and all that, it is really important that you do have these routine discussions with your players about what is the environment, what is the landscape, how you handle yourself in dealing with all of the issues that you can potentially be confronted with. That's part of what good coaches do. They should be on the front end of it, and I'm glad to hear that people are beginning to talk about that because it's important.
1: Well, the SEC is doing it, so that means every other conference in the country is going to do it now, too. I'm sure of it, right?
0: Yeah, yeah. Yeah, everyone's going to have to talk about it.
1: Don't you think a college athlete knows it's bad? They're not blinded by the news out there. They're just not going to gamble. I mean, I don't get it. I don't understand why they're doing this. I think it's the stupidest thing to do. But, you know, I don't want to see another Brendan Sorsby case out there. But, again, to him, it's a disease. He was addicted to it. He really was. And it's sad. Mm-hmm. It really is. But he'll play. And you agreed. He will be playing college football this year. No doubt.
0: Oh, 100%. He absolutely will. They're trying to find a way to work around it. I just think from him finding a way to in the courts to get it done, I think it's just going to be really, really hard. But I can understand why the NCAA would go hard against it because it does set a bad precedent.
1: No doubt. Right. And the element of doubt when a guy's playing on the field. Say, I wonder if. You know, if he dropped the pass or when this. I wonder if he was gambling on that. There we go. All right. He's Bucky Brooks. I'm Andy Furman. We are Fox Sports Sunday on Fox Sports Radio. Go ahead. Point your finger. The Blaine game is freaking next.
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28: 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The Odd Couple with Rob Parker and Kelvin Washington. 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
1: All right, blame game coming right up. We're about 11 minutes before the top of the hour. And he's Bucky Brooks. I'm Andy Furman. We're live from the Fox Sports Radio Studios. And by the way, Oh, Stevie Wonder, come on. We've got to turn it up a little bit. Come on. Top of the hour, it'll be 9 a.m. on the East Coast. Countdown with Brian Noe, Jeff Schwartz, and Bill Krakenberger right here on Fox Sports Radio. Top of the hour, about 11 minutes from now. But right now, it's time for Stevie Wonder and the Play Game.
0: You ruined me.
3: It's all your fault. No, it's your fault.
5: This is all your fault.
13: This is all your fault.
3: Maybe it's everyone's fault.
5: Ooh.
3: Who knows? He's a liar. That's why there's the blame game.
5: The blame game.
3: Let's figure out who to blame.
1: Who to blame? MG, are you ready? I think you're the 75th producer we've had. Are you ready for the blame game?
14: Absolutely, always.
1: All right, my friend. Let's do it. Let's do it.
14: All right. Andy, Cleveland Cavaliers head coach Kenny Atkinson had some choice words, we can call it, after the Cavs were swept in four by the Knicks. His quote is saying, "We've won two of three analytically with shot quality." What?
1: Sounds like a guy to me trying to save his rear end. He's afraid he's going to get fired. He's not getting fired. They say he's going to stay with Cleveland. But what are you talking about? If I'm a player and I hear that, I say, you're crazy. We lost. You know, I don't care what you did. The final score is on the scoreboard. You lost. Analytically, physically, mentally, doesn't make a difference. You lost, and you're an idiot.
15: Yeah, I think he was trying to explain away, like, how his team was going. He was trying to give them a shot of confidence in those things, but it didn't work. Like, the Cavs had opportunities. They didn't get it done, and he has to live with that. And the sooner they acknowledge those things and hold their people accountable for their shortcomings, the better it can be for them.
14: Bucky, the MLB proposed a salary cap for next season. Who do you blame?
15: I blame the owners. I mean, this is part of a money grab for greed. They're trying to make sure that they can have cost certainty when it comes to the cap while still continuing to benefit from the escalating valuations of their franchises. Yeah, the owners are trying to pull one by because the public generally doesn't side with players. So that's what this is. Owners, I blame.
1: Owners are pigs, all right? And there's a reason why they're wealthy people. They really are. Because they've done things like this all their lives. In other businesses, they have money, they want more money, more money, more money. You know, remember back in the day when baseball was the simplest sport, when you go on a Sunday afternoon and you see two games for the price of one? They were called doubleheaders. They don't have that now. What they have is like day-night games. That's what they call it, with two separate admissions. Why? They want more money. That's what it's all about. TV did that to them. Everything's doing it to them. They want more money. Money begets money, and that's what it's all about. But you know what? They don't do anything. People don't pay to see owners. People pay to see talent on the field, and they're the performers, and they need to get money. I don't care how much money they make, because that's what you're going to see. You know, you don't go to see an owner. Sorry.
14: Andy, the Thunder blew a 3-2 series lead in the Western Conference Finals against the Spurs, including a Game 7 home loss. Who do you blame?
1: You know what? I'm not going to say San Antonio was the better team because I just think, number one, Oklahoma City was banged up. But I will tell you, the playoffs as a whole in that Western Conference playoff situation, there's only really one good game, and that was the first game, which was a double overtime game. Other than that, they were sort of lopsided games. They were almost like all of them double-digit scoring to win or lose in those games. I'm not going to put a blame on anyone. They were well played to some extent, but again, Oklahoma City was not at full strength. And if they would have been, we'll see what would have happened, but they did lose at home. That's big. You lose at home.
15: Yeah, no, it's big. I blame them for not being able to get it done. Ultimately, it falls on everybody. SGA played terrific, but the entire team let them down. This was not the same team that had played throughout the regular season. They didn't play with the same energy and intensity and execution. That's why they're out.
14: All right, and last one here. Bucky, 2025, the word of the year, according to dictionary.com, was 6-7? Who do you blame?
15: Look, I blame the young people who have made it very, very popular. That's just what it is. They have made that super popular, and it continues to be one of those things.
1: I think it's crazy. Why would they make that the word of the year, okay? Honoring 6-7, a slang term that's been loved by kids. It's killing teachers and adults like myself, maybe even Bucky. We have no idea. I scratch my head when I hear that. I guess it's from that song, Doot 6-7. I don't know, by the rapper in Philadelphia. I just don't know. But get it out of there. I don't know. All right, Buck, you have a great week. Everybody here, have a great week. Countdown's coming up next right here on Fox Sports Radio. Stick with them.
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1: 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The Odd Couple with Rob Parker and Kelvin Washington. 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
0: 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Good morning to you, Christian. Okay. I know that you needed OKC at BetMGM to get to the NBA Finals, and that was the best outcome for them to win it all. What are we looking at here? Spurs, Knicks, is this a bloodbath situation? Is this, like, not ideal? Where are we on the spectrum with this being the matchup?
2: Yeah, not good. yeah, we obviously lost our best outcome in the Thunder. The Spurs for us has been a bad outcome for a good amount of the season. And while the Knicks started these playoffs as a winning outcome for the book, as this has gone on more and more, they've now become to us a losing outcome, and it kind of seems to grow by the day at this point. So either outcome, either team that wins, it's going to be a loser for us. On top of this one, last night's game also was kind of a little bit of insult to injury, as well as Spurs winning was a losing outcome just in general on the game. And then on top of that, I even know we had I saw a couple of big bets that we had on exact outcomes, Spurs versus Knicks. So we got hit all different ways on that one, a losing outcome for the book, and it will continue to be as the winner of this finals will be a loser for the book.
3: Have you seen much action yet for the series so far, series price, series props? I know Brian put down a seven-figure bet so far on Spurs to the series price of -1.5. Have you noticed much movement so far in those markets?
2: Yeah, this one, you know, I always think I'm pretty good at predicting where the money's going to come in. This is one where I really have no idea, and I don't even know where to begin to kind of make a prediction, because the Knicks fan base is so wide-reaching, so passionate. Now, obviously, we expect a ton of Knicks money coming in. You know, they haven't been here in so long, so much excitement. We expect a ton of that. But with all of that fandom, they're also a team that you kind of love them or hate them. So there's going to be just as much excitement on the other side. And obviously, with Wembanyama being such a such an incredible basketball player, someone so incredible to watch, that I think the Spurs are also going to write a lot of action. So my best guess is that we'll probably be just a little bit more Knicks heavy each game, but you know, usually for the book, it's good if we can get 50-50 action, and maybe there's a decent chance we'll get that.
4: Hey, Christian, you know, sometimes the bosses, especially if they never gambled before, like, I'm not just saying your bosses, in general, in the gaming industry, a lot of the, when you get the upper executives, they're out of college. They've never gambled in their life. They really don't know the pulse of the business, like their long-term outlook of, like, hey, a series just went seven games. That's better for us. More volume on game six, mm-hmm. game seven. Even though we've maybe have a future we're going to lose either way, games going series going seven games means more to the book long-term by getting them the outcomes. But I know it's got to be tough when you're in the risk department. And there is bosses. Now, I don't know if BetMGM has those type of bosses, but I'm saying in general, I know it just happened in town here where one of our big books who I love, I film my podcast and write in the sports book, they are being gobbled up by one of the bigger companies. And the reason why is it's real simple. They've made money. They had a great year even. They had a great last year. But what happens is you have executives, like I said, they see, oh, in slots they made X, in tables they made X, in gaming and in conventions they made X, and now in sports, well, you made money, but you didn't make as much as that department. Well, they don't look at the secondary income. They don't look at, you know, there's so many different factors they don't look at. I know that's got to be a tough spot for any sports book, but these series going seven games has to be helpful. Am I correct by saying that?
2: Yeah, of course. I mean, we're pretty fortunate here to have pretty understanding leadership of, you know, how kind of things roll, you know, and you know, there's sometimes as the bookmaker, you can do everything right. And just sometimes you're just beholden to what the results may be. And you know, this is sure. a case of that. Every now and then it tends to work out that way. Just that sometimes, you know, you just end up with losing outcomes because people were betting on the Spurs. They got them at a great price. I mean, the Spurs team was definitely a shock to be here, at least from the preseason odds.
4: Sure.
2: You know, they were around 20-1, so you could have gotten them at a very good price. And, you know, as I've kind of mentioned on here, when a team has a really inflated price, it grows their liability quick. And, you know, those things can happen. But like you said, you know, we got a fantastic seven games there where, you know, every game that went more, we took more and more action on it. And then I do think that we have a very exciting NBA finals here. You know, this Knicks team has looked really, really good. So a good chance that we can have a series that can go six plus games. And if we do get that, you know, there's plenty of silver linings and things that, you know, can work right back out as we go. So, you know, excited for what's coming.
4: Cool.
0: You know, Crack talks about this a lot, Christian, where the public typically likes to bet overs, right? And mm-hmm. if you look at the Stanley Cup final, where it could be, in a lot of games, a rock'em sock'em, rock fight type situation here. Do you think that you're going to see a more under money than normal? I'm not saying more under than over money, but more under than normal, normally you would see in a matchup like this.
2: Yeah, probably, you know, to an extent. You know, this game one is set in a 5.5 goals, so I could certainly see, you know, at least the people paying attention will, you know, probably understand that, you know, this line is set that number for a good reason, but I'm sure there'll also be plenty of people that say 5.5. Oh, we can get to 6 easy. get some overs, but, so yeah, you know, it'll probably be a little bit of mixed. But yeah, the Hurricanes have looked pretty good defensively throughout this series. So, you know, if you're paying attention, you know, the under maybe is a way to look.
3: I think we've talked about this and you made mention of this before that, you know, you've seen there's not a lot of action on the Canes to win the championship.
2: Yeah.
3: I'm curious so far what you've seen for the series or for game one, considering that you just haven't seen that action. Now, Vegas, obviously, their story is fascinating the way they've gone here. I'm sure you lost money on Vegas making the cup here, but maybe it was all set by Colorado money. But just sort of an idea of where the money's coming in so far in the series.
2: Yeah, we'll probably be in a little bit of an interesting spot. And yeah, as I have mentioned on this show before, every year, I'd say of the last 4 or 5 years, the Hurricanes have been a team that's a cup contender. And every year they've been about our best outcome. So for whatever reason, maybe they don't have as wide ranging fan base or, you know, maybe not as excited. I'm not sure what it is, but every year we don't really write that many bets on the Hurricanes. So, this is the outcome the book will be rooting for right now is the Hurricanes. Vegas will have a few different factors going in is, you know, MGM has a very large presence in Vegas. So you'll have plenty of people going down there for the games, probably just betting on, the Knights itself. But you know, another good one with this is because of the Vegas aspect, you know, you're going to have a lot of people that are going to go down and fly down to Vegas for the game. So, encourage a little bit more action, but, you know, I think as of right now, when I'm looking at it, for game one, we are taking a little bit more Knights action, and I expect that probably for a good amount of the series is that we'll probably write more Knights action than we will Hurricanes.
4: Christian, give the listeners and me, myself, an idea of volume compared to, like, let's use the NFL as a measuring stick here. I'm going to say playoffs and Super Bowl compared to NBA finals, and then I'll go down to even the Stanley Cup, like, or, you know, the hockey playoffs, like, is it like 1/10 of the Super Bowl, 1/50th of the Super Bowl, and the same thing with the NBA? What is that, like half of the Super Bowl? Like what kind of volume do you get? Or because it's not just one game in general, the Super Bowl, that's why you want to use like even the playoffs as a measuring stick. What kind of volume do you get on these other sports?
2: Yeah, obviously game by game because it works so differently. You know, each individual game is going to be much less on. If we do go seven games, you know, if I look at the NBA finals, if that one goes seven games, I would probably bet if you take all seven, it's probably a little more than half what the Super Bowl would be.
4: The Super Bowl is. Wow.
2: Yeah, that's how powerful the Super Bowl is. Yeah.
4: Sick.
2: You know, on an individual game basis, last night's game seven, while a huge game, it was probably equivalent to about a playoff game, maybe a conference. Right. Or a divisional round playoff game for NFL. So, you know, obviously the NFL is king and rights action kind of regardless. Hockey is also
4: much less.
2: Yes, much less. So I'd say, you know, if this series goes seven, you know, maybe it was two teams that we do write more action on, you know, say a New York team or something, maybe a little bit more, but yeah, probably about a third, maybe to a fourth of what the Super Bowl handle ends up being.
4: That's a lot, though. A third or a fourth is actually more than a third. Yeah, I was thinking like one-tenth. So, cool.
0: Well, Christian, always appreciate you hopping on, man. Crack always mentions, I'm sure he's got the collection bucket out for BetMGM with OK.
4: I got the bucket. I didn't want to say nothing, but I do feel bad for them. I had a couple tears there and here and there. But, no, you guys had 5.5 when everyone had 5 on the on game one here. Now you're 4.5 minus 18. But right now on game one, Christian, just before you go, is there do you guys have a preferable side right now? Or I know that'll change by game time.
2: Yeah, as of this moment, when I was looking, we did end up taking more Spurs action. But again, I'm not so sure how that'll end up. I guess we'll end up seeing. But as of right now, more Spurs.
4: Cool.
0: There you go. All right, Christian, hope you have a good day, man. We'll catch you soon.
2: Yeah, some exciting games coming up. Catch
0: you guys next week. Absolutely. There he is, Christian Cipollini, BetMGM Senior Trading Manager. Man, we go from Cipollini to Lohenkron. I tell you, it's like Murderer's Row in a loaded batting lineup right there. I think Lohenkron's hitting cleanup, right? Right? I think that's what we're doing right here. Isaac with the latest. What's going on, Ilo?
5: Well, thank you, Brian. And just for context for people listening out there, he was referring to the 1927 Yankees, not that Christian and I are actual murderers.
0: There you go.
5: Although apparently there... I am not making this up. I just, for the heck of it, Googled Christian Cipollini. It turns out, I don't know if it's the same guy, but there is apparently an organized crime author and historian named Christian Cipollini.
0: Wow.
5: Murder.
0: Maybe that's a side gig right there.
5: I got to look into this. Murder, Inc., Mysteries of the Mob's Most Deadly Hit Squad by Christian Cipollini. Again, it might be him. It might be another Christian Cipollini. So nothing like discussing murder for our audience out there on their way to Sunday services. From Sunday morning to Saturday night, as in Game 7 of the Western Conference Finals, the San Antonio Spurs channeled their inner Greg Popovich.
6: I want some nasty!
5: And nasty they were on the road at Oklahoma City, beating the Thunder 111-103 to win the Western Conference Championship behind Victor Wembanyama's 22 points and 7 rebounds in 42 minutes. Shai Gilgeous-Alexander, 35 points in a losing cause for OKC, setting up Game 1 of the NBA Finals, the Spurs against the Knicks on Wednesday at San Antonio. Guys, check out this crazy fact reported by the nerds at statisticians at Opta Stats. Oklahoma City this year against the Spurs, regular season and playoffs, had a record of 4-8. Against everybody else, 71-14. This year's Spurs were the first team in NBA history to have at least 8 losses against one team in a season while having 70-plus wins against everyone else, regular season and playoffs. In Major League Baseball on Saturday night, the Philadelphia Phillies beat the Dodgers in L.A. 4-3. Edmundo Sosa, the go-ahead 2-run home run on the top of the 8th. Athletics knocked off the Yankees 6-4. The Seattle Mariners hit 4 home runs and a 5-1 victory over the Arizona Diamondbacks. Seattle on a 5-game winning streak. The Colorado Rockies bested the San Francisco Giants 8-3. Behind Jake McCarthy, who went 3-for-4 with a home run and 4 RBI. Guys, back to you.
0: Thank you, Ilo. 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
21: Prop it up. 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
0: All right. The prop betting market is cracked. I know you have it circled. What do you like today?
4: Yeah, let's go to Jeff's favorite sport, the WNBA.
3: Cool.
0: Okay, all right.
3: W.
4: Let's go to Golden State. Veronica Burton assist over 5.5, minus 135. Goodbye low spot here for her today against the Aces. Vegas plays good point D, so it will face Burton to pass more when they collapse on her in the point in the paint. I mean, listen, I don't do a lot of WNBA props. I'm more of an NBA prop guy, but there are situations that I do play them, and here's one of them. So Veronica Burton over assist.
0: There you go.
3: Okay. I will not pretend to have a large menu of baseball wagers for today, but I will give you a football wager. It's not really a prop per se, but I think it's still really a good wager. Miami to win the ACC is minus 135 right now on BetMGM. The Miami Hurricanes are better this season. They're a better quarterback. They lose their pass rushers. I get it. But if you listen to their coaches and people around the program, they think they're better this season than last year. Remember last season, they really had a tough stretch where they lost those two games in about 3 weeks. Otherwise, they blew everyone out. They blew out the rest of the conference. Go look at their schedule. They were fine outside of a couple weeks where they struggled a little bit. This year, they get no SMU on their schedule. They get no Virginia on their schedule. They get no Georgia Tech on their schedule. They get a schedule at Stanford, at Wake, at Clemson, at North Carolina. Those are not tough games. Maybe Clemson's much better this season. Again, they get home Florida State. They get home against Duke. I think it's a very manageable schedule. The Notre Dame game is not a conference game. That game does not matter toward this wager. Give me the Canes here, minus 135 to an ACC. I think his number is good now. It's going to rise as the season goes on. Get in now.
0: Interesting. Okay, I'm going to go to baseball here. I've got Kyle Bradish, the Orioles pitcher, circled here. I like under 5.5 strikeouts today against the Blue Jays lineup that just does not strike out. They refuse to strike out. And you look at Bradish, just some of his numbers. He's got 61 strikeouts over 58 in the third innings this year, so just a little bit better than a strikeout per inning on average. Is he going, you know, 6-plus today against the Blue Jays? Doubtful. And he's had a good strikeout streak going on here, where if you look at 3 of his last 4 games, 10 strikeouts, 7 strikeouts, 6 strikeouts, I think he's due for some regression. He had 3 strikeouts his last time out. I think he goes under 5.5 strikeouts today against a stingy Blue Jays lineup. Their batting order just does a great job avoiding strikeouts. So we get this game going right after the show today, 15 minutes after countdown ends.
3: Yeah.
0: The Blue Jays and Orioles begin. So if you're on under Bradish, you can start to sweat right away.
3: I'll tell you a funny story from yesterday. I tail a buddy of mine, and he had Blue Jays money line. So I had Blue Jays yesterday. And I was pretty busy at the ball field. We had a party afterwards. I kind of checked the score once. I'm like, oh, Blue Jays 5-1 in the eighth inning. Ah, okay, like whatever.
4: Absolutely brutal loss.
3: So I get to, I think it was like halftime. Oh, yeah, it was halftime yesterday of Thunder and Spurs. I go to check the account I use when I tailed my buddy, and I was looking at a halftime wager to make on the Thunder. And I look at my account, I'm like, I kind of thought there'd be more money in there. Did the Blue Jays lose?
0: A great feeling, isn't it?
3: Did the Blue Jays lose? And I went back, like, they lost. I didn't know for hours
4: five runs,
3: they lost.
4: Bottom of the ninth.
3: They got five runs. Crap.
4: Horrible.
3: I think the game ended like 4 Eastern. I didn't know till 9:30 last night the wager lost. Because I was like, oh, cool. Like, I just didn't look at my phone. I was looking at baseball scores. You know, I didn't bet any other games. I just was like...
10: Worst baseball loss of the year for us. You're right.
3: You have 5 in the ninth.
10: I felt like that's more like
3: I don't check scores all the time. And I was shocked. I went to my account. There wasn't enough money in there. Like, what happened? No.
0: Yeah. Never good. Never a good thing. One thing that was good. How about Fernando Tatis Jr. finally hit a home run yesterday?
10: Yeah.
0: First home run of the season. He had 240 plate appearances before his first home run.
3: Do you think now the time to take is over? Like, do you think like he's going to go on a run right now?
0: I mean, I don't think it's going to be like a knock your socks off run. He might hit, you know, a couple home runs here and there over the next 3 weeks. I don't expect him to go on a spree at all. But that was a bomb. He didn't have a home run in 240 plate appearances. Hit a 451-foot solo shot against the Nationals. So
10: I did the math, guys, too. At this pace, he's making $8.2 million per home run. So.
0: Wow. There it is. I love his quote. I just knew right away about effing time. Like when he hit the ball, went a mile right there. Coming up next, is this a good outcome for an entire league, or would it have been better the other way? 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
25: This week's Finley Cadillac Henderson Player Performance of the Week is actually a tip of the cap to the Las Vegas Aces, Asia Wilson, who last week was named the Western Conference Player of the Week for the 29th time, which is second most in WNBA history, trailing only the recently retired Tina Charles, who won the award 33 times. Our Brandy Flores caught up with Asia last week after the announcement to ask her about the honor and also if she might be aiming for that top spot.
26: Did you know that the record for most Player of the Week awards is 33? You're at 29 now. To get that recognition, what does that really mean for you?
27: It's a blessing. It really is. Just considering how great players in this league are and how many great weeks we have, just to be named, it's a blessing. But, yeah, that's pretty cool to just have my name in the list, on the list. But we still got a lot more work to do.
26: You speculate. Let you get in that top spot this year, maybe, hopefully.
27: You know, hope so. Now that it's out there, I might as well go for it.
25: Sounds like Asia is all in on getting the record for the Player of the Week honors as she trails Tina Charles 33-29, and I would not bet against her. Again, that was our Brandi Flores catching up with Asia Wilson last week to talk about the Player of the Week award and the 4-1 record that Asia led the Aces to begin the season, where they won four games all on the road after a disappointing season opener. During that stretch, Asia averaged 25 points per game, 5.6 rebounds a game, 2.4 assists, and 2 blocks. In addition to that, on May 15th at Connecticut, Wilson became the first person in WNBA history to record multiple 45-point games. Actually, she previously tied the league's single-game record of 53 points against Atlanta back on August 22nd in 2023. But she scored a total of 45 points on 15-18 shooting from the field to go 3 boards, 3 assists, a steal, and 2 blocks. Wilson was the most efficient of anyone in the league for 40-point games. She also made 13 of 13 from the free throw line. After a few days off last week, the Aces returned to Michelob Ultra Arena on Saturday to take on the Sparks. But they also unveiled their third championship banner at the house. And even the fans, the first 7,500, were treated to a replica WNBA championship banner. So tip of the cap to Asia Wilson, who again has 29 Western Conference Player of the Week awards and counting. That was the Finley Cadillac Player Performance of the Week, brought to you by Finley Cadillac Henderson, the prestigious Cadillac dealer of the year. 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

0: All right. Good morning, Las Vegas. Just after 8, Sunday morning. The last day of May. I'm Brian Feldman, and this is Out of Line. 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
3: We knew this game was going to be the hardest. We knew we were playing against a hell of a hockey team across the way, a team that has a lot of skill, a lot of will, that weren't going to go away easy. So I think that whole game you watched was a grind. We had guys blocking shots, some big blocks, some big saves, some big momentum swings, and I think we stayed calm through it all, which is very important.
4: Well, I'm very fortunate to get the opportunity with Bill, George, and Kelly giving me the opportunity. And after spending a couple of weeks with the team, you could tell it's a really good group. And I'm thrilled for the opportunity, thrilled to be along the ride with them. Now we're playing for I consider the first three rounds playoffs. The last round, that's when you play for the Stanley Cup. We have an opportunity to play for the Stanley Cup now. I'm proud of the guys.
5: No, they had the same thing in Dallas. Our ultimate goal is to win the other one. So we want to win the Stanley Cup. So that's the ultimate goal. That's the reason behind that. So we still have four more wins that we want to accomplish. So definitely happy with where we are. We're definitely happy with where we're at. Put ourselves in the spot to ultimately compete for it. So couldn't be happier with the guys. Could be more proud. We'll enjoy it for sure and get right back on and get right back down to business.
6: Well, I think it's important for us to stay sharp, right? Like, I mean, you can learn from some history from some other teams throughout the playoffs. We haven't had any type of a break, right, between series, and I think that can be advantageous.
0: That's Mitch Marner, and of course you heard from John Tortorella, Mark Stone, and Nick Dowd, and Mark talking about in that little soliloquy about why they don't touch the Western Conference trophy. They're not interested in that. They're interested in the Stanley Cup. It's like a myth, and when the Stanley Cup gets here, none of us. Years ago, I kissed it in 2017. I sent out a picture of that because they brought the cup into display, and everybody got on me like, what are you doing? I'm like, it's not going to jinx us, and they lost the cup, so I'll never touch it again before it's over with. But we'll talk a lot, obviously, about the VGK coming up in a short while. And, of course, if you were watching yesterday, the NBA is now down to their final two as well. Kind of shocking to everybody, but the San Antonio Spurs upset the Oklahoma City Thunder at home yesterday, and pretty intense. And, of course, the best player in the world, I think, right now, was pretty excited after the game.
7: It is everything. We want four more. We're not done. Go first. Go!
8: I mean, I remember just being in college last year, just watching the finals. So just to be in this position, I mean, it's all glory to God.
9: They were just a better team tonight, start to finish. And then every time we tried to, like, cut into it and take control of the game, it felt like they had an answer. And a lot of times it felt like it was, like, tough shot making. So I had to talk to them.
0: Yeah, Victor pretty excited. And, of course, you heard from the 20-year-old rookie Dylan Harper of the San Antonio Spurs. That whole team is pretty much young, except for a guy that doesn't play, and it was his birthday. We'll actually talk about that in a little while. And then, of course, SGA, tough on him. Everyone thought Oklahoma City going back-to-back. Well, not going to be the case. It's going to be the Spurs and the Knicks that all get started on in San Antonio on Wednesday night. And I'm actually looking really forward to it. I think it's going to be a great series. This Knicks team can definitely play with San Antonio. You know, they are about as good as it gets. They are really tough. Jalen Brunson, probably, I'm not going to say the most underrated player in the NBA, but, you know, when you talk about the best players in the game, his name just isn't mentioned enough. And then, of course, if Karl Anthony Towns is on his game, those two can cause problems for a lot of people. But Wembanyama, man, I mean, the guy is just, he is an alien. 7'4" and can play like a point guard, has range, block shots, distributes. We'll talk more about that in a minute, but the guy's ridiculous. And it should be good finals on both ends, in hockey and in basketball. Looking super, super forward to that. I have a trivia question that is going to probably stump the majority of you out there. You'll think you've got it. Everyone always does, and they don't. That'll come up during Fact This. And then, of course, the Aces, man. I mean, kind of a little bit confusing. They lose their first game really bad. They win four straight. You think they're on a roll. L.A. comes in here, beats them bad, and then they go on the road and lose again. We'll talk about that in a little bit as well. And if we get time permitting us, Spencer, I want you to talk a little bit about Fernando Mendoza, Clint Kubiak. Can't talk enough about the guy, and a lot of people are saying now, are fans going to be patient waiting for him to get on the field with Kirk Cousins? I don't think so. I think they're going to be calling for Kirk Cousins' head by the second game and want to see this kid. We'll talk about that in a little bit. Of course, Jake is up with Fit Check a little bit later on, and I'm looking forward to that. His Fit Check last week was on point, so pretty cool. That is what's on tap. 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As Spence, we're jumping right into it. So let me hear about the nightcap. I've got to hear about what happened. I actually got calls on it. I don't know anything about this. I definitely like the Premier League. I know your team, Arsenal, got beat yesterday in a shootout. I know you're devastated. As a Lions fan, I can relate to that. But a team stayed up, and that was gigantic, considering, like you said, that could have been basically a $300 million loss last week.
1: Yeah, they Tottenham did beat Everton to stay above, and West Ham ended up getting relegated, which was also kind of a big deal. I mean, not nearly as big. You know, West Ham has spent some time in the championship, but, you know, just survived by the skin of their teeth.
0: I mean, but Tottenham, I mean, building that stadium, Spencer, this would have been worldwide news that probably us in America don't appreciate how big that
1: There's nothing you can compare it to.
0: I mean, you really can't. Like I said, to me, based on everything you said, it would be like taking an NFL team and relegating them to the USFL or something. I mean, it's pretty bad.
1: Yeah, no, absolutely. But, yeah, I am reeling over this Champions League final yesterday. It's going to take me a long time to get over it. I still hung over and I didn't drink yesterday. I guess that's what I'll say. Like, the sting of that defeat is, like, it's the worst I've ever experienced in sports in my lifetime, to be that close, to literally come down to one penalty kick.
0: Well, you can relate to me now how I felt a couple years ago when I didn't get out of bed after the Lions lost the NFC Championship.
1: I felt that way. I went right to bed after.
0: Yeah, it's a tough day for you. You're getting excited. You're buying a new house. And you don't even give a crap right now, because Arsenal got bumped in a once-in-a-lifetime opportunity. And again, I get it. Let's go to nightcap.
10: Hockey players, as you know, are warriors. They don't give up. They come to play every game.
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4: In the short time I've been with them, I watch them and listen to them. I've learned a ton from them. I think coaches overcoach. I think we overcoach, and I think we get in the way sometimes. This group here especially, after me being with younger teams prior to this,
5: I learned to be, I hope to be a better coach, and learn more to have some listening skills when you're dealing with veteran players. That's what they brought to me.
12: His message has been received really well, you know, because of that and the way that it's been delivered. And I think the guys have a lot of confidence in him and really believe in what he's saying. And I think he's done a good job of getting the most out of the group.
0: Of course, you just heard from John Tortorella and then Jack Eichel basically on John Tortorella, bringing in aboard now, of course, Eddie Ripken, host of Hockey Nights in Vegas, along with Serena Taylor. I talk about that podcast all the time. You guys got to check it out. Vegas Golden Knights, earlier in the week, of course, completing the sweep of the Colorado Avalanche 4-0. Like I said in a video I put out, not shocking, but definitely surprising. Would have been shocking if we wouldn't have had the last 9 games of the regular season with John Tortorella, and then seen how this team has progressively got better in each round of the playoffs, and of course really, really good against Colorado. I'm not taking anything away from this team. Granted, Cale Makar missed the first 2 games, wasn't himself. Let's screw that.

0: Cinderella. He smiles because I think he just has control of the room. And again, when I talk about him being cerebral, what I saw in the press conferences, and I don't know if you felt the same thing, and again, it's not a conspiracy in any way, shape, or form, but it's like he's using the media to do his press conference, to do his locker room speeches to his team, basically saying how great they are. They're veterans. There's nothing I can say to them. I'm learning from them. It is the perfect thing to say to the media that the players are going to hear and hear the confidence that he has in them. And they already know that, but talk about their veteran leaderships. It's almost like a little bit of pushing of pressure without doing it, with saying, hey, I'm just going to sit back, learn from them. There's nothing I can say. And in saying that, he said an awful lot, Eddie.
1: Oh, Brian, didn't I ask you last week if you were a conspiracy theorist? I mean, seriously, they don't even watch his media. I'll tell you what I think it is more than that. Throughout the first couple rounds of the playoffs, Kelly and John Tortorella were the masters of deflecting all the attention away from the Golden Knights and putting it on themselves. When this whole thing, as this whole thing with Bruce Cassidy and his inability to interview for the Oiler job and the King job, all that is deflection. In the room, Torts is, he's their therapist, right? He just reminds them, and he said it before, maybe not to the greatest extent. He hasn't changed much as far as the systems go. He has instilled that he wants them to play faster. He has instilled that he wants them to play freer and you know, not be afraid of making mistakes, things like that. But structurally, systems-wise, he hasn't really done much of anything. He's counted on John Stevens and Dom Ducharme and Joel Ward to basically fill in his knowledge gap about the players and how they need to be coached, if they need to be coached. But basically, like you said in your open, he's the most cerebral guy. He is literally, if you look up the cat that swallowed the canary, it's John Tortorella, yep. Brian. He took a phone call 2 months ago on a Sunday when he was playing with his grandkids. And the guy on the other end of the phone said, hey, we've got a Ferrari out here in Vegas that needs a tune-up. You interested in coming and tuning up this team? I will bet you a pizza that it took John Tortorella less than 3 seconds to say yes. He spent the last part of his most recent coaching career with newer teams. In Columbus, and then later in Philadelphia, and he had to coach. He had to teach the kids how to be NHL players, and then he needed to teach them how to win. And that's an incredibly physically and emotionally taxing coaching job. He rolled off the PJ. He checked into his suite at the Red Rock there. He went in the next morning. He looked at the room, and he said, I got a chance to win another Stanley Cup, Brian. And that's really all there is to it.
0: Yeah, no, and like I said, Eddie, it's not a conspiracy. It's simply looking at Torts and understanding the game as you do. I've watched it for years, have seen different coaches, was mesmerized several times by things Scotty Bowman did and said, and knowing Bob Probert as a friend and playing hockey with Bob Probert and listening to him talk about Bowman and the fear he had in Scotty Bowman of doing the wrong thing. We wore jerseys in a summer league that looked like the San Jose Sharks, and he was wearing it 2 days after the Sharks bumped the President Cup winnings, Detroit Red Wings, out of the playoffs. And he's like, oh, my God, please, no one take a picture. Scotty Bowman sees me in this sweater. He will cut me. I mean, Probert was smiling but not joking. And good coaches, the respect that you see in players for great coaches, you see that with the Golden Knights. You heard Jack Eichel talk a bit about this guy, and he's not the only one. Every player, when you bring up Tortorella, you can. It's not just what they say actions speak louder than words. You can see it in their face, in their demeanor. This guy means a lot to them, and they believe in him. And they're riding this wave that he has created to the Stanley Cup final. And again, he's allowing the players to do it, but he's driving the bus, and yet nobody sees the bus driver. And that's the cerebral ability.

0: Of John Tortorella, and I said it back after Game 6, I still think that was calculated by John Tortorella because nobody would see it as being calculated. And again, like you said, to that point, Kelly McCrimmon and him are deflected everything onto them. And in that first press conference after the avalanche, I'm looking at the two of them laughing, like almost looking at the media, don't you see what we're doing here? And they're kind of laughing like they don't. And most of them didn't, Eddie. You did, I did, a few others, but when I said initially there's no way that Torts and McCrimmon didn't know that he was going to do that or they had some semblance, they would have never tolerated. Kelly McCrimmon, you know, quietly has a very large ego and he deserves one, and he's not going to put up with anything from any coach. He has shown he'll fire anybody. He doesn't care. So unless you respect him and give him his just dessert and keep him abreast of everything you're doing, he's going to have a problem with it, and Torts knows that. He's smart enough to see it, and that's the intelligence, in my opinion, of John Tortorella. Eddie, again, this was a four-game sweep. It was something that was needed. But on the other side, Carolina coming up now in the Stanley Cup Final. As a matter of fact, Spencer, before we go on, do me a favor. Play that other clip of John Tortorella in the press conference, because I do want to hear that of him talking about, listening to him talk about his players. It really is kind of magical. And, Eddie, I'm not disagreeing that they don't watch the press conferences to listen to it, but I can't imagine they don't hear about things that he says about them. But this is Torts again after that.
1: Well, let's get that straight. Our job is to get rid of the obstacles in front of them so they can play. But this team activated itself. It's a group that just understands. I don't know how many. They want. They know what it takes. We're just kind of guidance counselors. That's the way I look at us as coaches sometimes, especially this group. When we need to bring them back in and put them on the tracks the right way, we'll nudge them there and try to get them there. But they're the ones that play, and they're the ones that handle the situations. And we got a damn good group here doing that.
0: He just says the right things, and that's what I like about Torts. He says the right things, and something that I think everyone can gravitate to. And, you know, he came in here, and the media didn't know what to expect, and he's been...
2: We knew exactly what to expect from him. Come on.
0: No, but we did it. Eddie, what I'm saying is we did it at the very beginning. He came in and he subtly was a little bit different. He was kind of quiet, kept to himself, and it didn't take him long to step into himself. But again, after the first couple of press conferences, like, whoa, where's Torts? And he showed up. But still, I think he is subdued compared to John Tortorella of the past, and I think it's because of the team that he is coaching. And again, that is his cerebral ability. That's the ability of understanding. I can't go in and be this tyrant. It's not a young team. And I've seen so many different sides of him, and I really think in 67 years of age now, for him to still be around in the National Hockey League with the antics he's had, again, the sanctions, the fines in his career, he is really, again, matured, and I think it's also a matter of wisdom that we all get as we age, and John Tortorella has as much hockey wisdom as anybody out there. But I agree, we knew what to expect in him. But again, John, you never know what to expect because you don't know when that side's going to come out and when it's not, and he'll surprise you at every press conference. But I wanted to talk about something, Eddie, that you've brought up before in the past, and I think it's so vitally important for this team right now, and why I think they might even have a slight edge, although I think Colorado is so similar to the Vegas Golden Knights. They've played less games than they have so far, because Carolina, this team is just clicking in all cylinders, and they finally have gotten back to the Stanley Cup Final, and anybody that looks past them is ridiculous, and I don't think anybody really is. But what I'm talking about is the lower lines, the fourth line, the last line of defense. They have been so vitally important to this team. John Tortorella does speak about those lines and how important. And, Eddie, you've talked about it in the past, too. And this is what John had to say in that last press conference after they won the Colorado series.
1: The third, fourth line guys, your 5 and 6, that's how you continue to move in playoffs. Those are very important pieces as you go through these series. I'm happy for Smitty. I was going to kill him. He's taking so many penalties. But I'm happy for him and Cogs. Coors, I mean, how well have they played? Coming into this, playing against that team, the amount of speed that they bring, they weren't intimidated by a thing. So that's how it happens, right? Your stars are going to be your stars. But to keep advancing and get to the situation we're at now, playing in the fourth round, playing for the Cup, those other pieces have to come through, and they have.
0: And those other pieces weren't brought on by John Tortorella. They were brought on by Kelly McCrimmon. But Cole Smith, Colton Sissons, Nick Dowd, Eddie, how important has that line? And again, Sissons has moved up to the third line. But those three players, their veteran ability, their leadership quality, how much have those guys meant to this team that people just don't talk about enough?
2: Well, it's pretty significant. I think you could easily make the argument that the fourth line of the Golden Knights has not had an identity since Will Carrier left for Carolina he played one more season. So two seasons after they won the Cup. The fourth line has lacked an identity. And Kelly McCrimmon recognized that was a significant flaw. And listen, they were flawed as far as their gameplay, you know, for most of the year. Yeah. But roster makeup-wise, he realized astutely that their flaw was their fourth line. Not only were they not getting the defense, they weren't getting the scoring, they weren't getting anything. You know, in the immortal words of one Todd McClellan, they were mostly just jerseys out there. And he said about finding a guy like Cole Smith and looking at a guy like Nick Dowd, who is, he just epitomizes grinder and great teammate. And they've come in and they are a known quantity. They were a known quantity to Bruce before he was let go. He instantly saw the chemistry that they had first with Sissons, and then there's been some line juggling for sure. But early on, when after Tortorella arrived, he realized what he had. He had a line that he didn't need to just start for the most part in the defensive zone. He started them, and he was playing them against Connor McDavid in the third game or fourth game that Torts was the coach. And that line was causing havoc in the other team's defensive zone. And when your fourth line matches up against another team's first line and makes that other team's first line defend, you have a huge strategic advantage in the line matchups. And they just continue to do exactly what you expect them to do. They literally hit every single thing that's in front of them. They play sound structural defense, and they are, you know, to their credit, Carolina has a very, very good fourth line as well. This series is, you know, I was just seeing something that you know, nobody cares about this series, you know, nationwide. They were looking at all around the country. You know, it's a mid-market in Carolina. It's the desert and yada, yada, yada. But that's all BS, Brian. This is the Stanley Cup final. And all those people who don't care about the Stanley Cup finals, I bet you they went to bed at night before the playoffs started wishing they were where we are talking about the Stanley Cup finals.
0: Oh, yeah, for sure. I mean, it's ridiculous. Like I said, if you don't want to watch this finals, you're not really a hockey fan. The Stanley Cup final this year, I think, is going to be exceptional. Again, both these teams are playing their best hockey right now. They are very, very similar teams. Brendan Moore's an incredible coach, just as I think Tortorella is. They both preach defense. They both preach physicality. John Tortorella can't speak enough about the checking game, which the Golden Knights have been fantastic at, especially in that Colorado series. And this is going to be a great series. I'm really excited for it. I think most people are. Two mirror images of each other. The intangibles, well, the Golden Knights won a Stanley Cup a couple of years ago, but Carolina has been right there for the last several years. They just seem to falter in the playoffs. You know, the X factor to me is going to be the last line of defense again, and it's going to be goaltending. And, I mean, that's what it comes down to when you have two defensive-minded teams. It's, you know, the goaltenders are going to have to play their top game. tournament. Nobody's been playing better this year than Carter Hart in the postseason. This kid has absolutely stepped up. John Tortorella talked about seeing this kid having elite ability. And against Colorado many times, Eddie, Carter Hart played elite. How big of a role, and I know this is rhetorical, but how big of a role is Carter Hart going to play in this Carolina series for this team to be successful? And then overall, Eddie, what is it going to take, in your opinion, for the Vegas Golden Knights to get through one more really tough series?
2: Wow, that's really complicated. So let me try to tackle the first part first. They will not win if Carter Hart is not stellar. But you can also say the same thing. You know, Freddie Anderson's 36 or 37 years old, the Carolina goalie. He has been outstanding. But in my opinion, the level of competition that they played, none of the three teams that Carolina played, Ottawa, Philadelphia, and a very tired Montreal team after going seven games in their first two series of the playoffs, match up to the quality of opponent that the Colorado Avalanche provided for the Golden Knights. So Freddie has been the benefit of playing in front of a fantastic NHL team. Carolina has not faced any adversity in the playoffs. None. They're 12-1. The only game that they lost in the playoffs was the first game after they hadn't played a game in 2 weeks to Montreal, and they literally dog-walked Montreal out of the Eastern Conference in the next four games after that. So Carter Hart is going to have to be excellent. What is it going to take? I think that experience probably plays a little bit of a part in this. The Golden Knights have 12 people who have Stanley Cup winning experience. Colorado has two, I think. It's William Carrier and Eric Staal. I think it's Eric Staal. There's like 17 Staal brothers. I can never keep them organized. The captain of the Carolina Hurricanes, that Staal. This might come down to special teams. Carolina's penalty kill has been just as good as Vegas's. Their power play has not been as good. The Golden Knights' power play has sort of found its way with Mark Stone back in the lineup. They're back to the five forward situation on power play one. And what can you say about their penalty kill? I think it's cooking along at about 94-95%. And they have legitimately four pairs of forwards that they can run out over and over and over again. I expect this series to be incredibly physical, but not frantic running around, face washing, and, you know, not childish aggression. I think this is a grown-ass man series. The two biggest, strongest, most mature teams are in the Stanley Cup final, and this is going to be a Donnybrook. And like you said, and you're absolutely correct, if you don't watch this, you're not a hockey fan, because this is arguably going to be the absolute pinnacle of NHL hockey, Brian.
0: Yeah, I agree 100%. I think that, it is Jordan Staal, the guy you were talking about, and Freddie Anderson. I couldn't agree with you more. The fact that he has just been around a long time, 37 goaltenders go that deep, and he's really good. But I agree with you, I think, on most points. This is going to be a grinding series, and you are going to see some phenomenal hockey. I think you are going to see some phenomenal netminding. If you want to see a stellar, perfect defense, you are going to see that at times in this series, and some great playmakers in this series. I'm looking so forward to seeing the chemistry of the lines of the Vegas Golden Knights continue in the next round, and I think the stars will continue to shine. I think Mitch Marner will continue to be himself. I look for Jack Eichel to light the lamp more than we have seen in the first couple rounds, because he did take a little bit of grief about that, which to me was ridiculous. He is such a big part of this team. He is so incredibly gifted and talented. Keep giving him crap, please, because all he'll do is shut your mouth, because that's how good he is. And Mark Stone, please keep him on the ice. He averages almost a point a game when he's on the ice as well, and he is so vitally important to this team inside and out. And, of course, their defense. But their defense has four, in my opinion, four defensemen that could all be all-stars at any given time. And that last line of defense with Dylan Coghlan coming up, Tortorella saw the value in him. And, of course, benching Caden Korzak, obviously a cerebral move by Tortorella. Now he gives him compliments later on. After he comes back and plays harder, which was all he wanted him to do, play a little bit faster. Eddie, before I let you go, I want you to stick around just real quick for fact this, because you'll appreciate the trivia question, I think. But before we get out of this segment, tell me about this upcoming episode of Hockey Nights in Vegas.
2: Well, you know, yesterday, Serena and I did our 150th episode.
0: Wow, congratulations.
2: And we had Dave Gosher on. So we talked to Dave for about 45 minutes. There is a technical episode happening right now. So we don't know. We're sure we recorded it, but we don't know if we're going to have it. So episode 150 will either be with Dave Gosher, and you'll be able to see it a little bit later today, or the poop is going to hit the fan, and Serena and I are going to have to scramble to do a Stanley Cup preview episode tomorrow. But I'm incredibly blessed to have Serena as my co-host. And, you know, I have to thank our good friend Garrett with the Vegas Golden Knights for, you know, communicating with Dave that we wanted him on. And Dave was, as you know, he's a fantastic guest. And, you know, so well-spoken, so eloquent. The TV play-by-play voice of the Golden Knights since year one, was the radio voice of the Boston Bruins for 17 years before that, and just one of the really good eggs as far as people go, not only in the Vegas Golden Knights organization, but in the NHL and, you know, person, human being in general. So we played one straight. We did a 45-minute episode. There was not one need for editing or censorship, and hopefully the technology gods will allow us to post that here in a couple hours.
0: Well, I'm looking forward to seeing it. Dave Gocher, and I'm sure when you say you feel blessed to work with Serena, I'm sure she'd say the same thing. You guys do a great job. And, of course, Dave Gocher, many times a guest on this show. Just, you talk about all of his years in Boston, just a wealth of hockey knowledge. And as you said, eloquently spoken all the time. It's really cool to have him on, and I love it as well. And I'm sure he'll be joining the show here in the next couple weeks as well as we move on and we get past a great time once again here in Vegas. Spencer, you got to go ahead and hit it. This is something that I'm actually going to give away later on, not right now. So those of you listening, in a couple of weeks, I may ask this trivia question again to get an opportunity to play in a poker tournament with a $300 value. But I'm going to ask it right now with fact this. So go ahead, Spencer, hit it.
3: Fact this. If you don't like the facts, take your ass back to bed. Fact this.
0: Fact. There is a Vegas Golden Knights trivia question that I have yet to get the right answer on from anyone I have asked this question to. This is that question. How many players remain on the Vegas Golden Knights roster that were among the original misfits that started the first ever game, never have left the Vegas Golden Knights, and are still playing for the Vegas Golden Knights? Eddie, you might have heard me talk about this before on the show. I can't let Spencer answer because he knows, because he's heard me talk about this on the show before. But if you haven't heard me, I'll let you answer the question. If you have, then you already know.
2: I have not heard the question. Let's see. Shea Theodore doesn't count as an original misfit. So it would be Braden McNabb and William Karlsson.
0: I knew, you know, I knew you'd get it without it. You're right. And he's the only person out of, I'm going to say without exaggerating, I've probably asked that question to about 25 people. And every one of them, they're all, I know it's not Riley Smith because he left. And that's good, and that is correct. Riley Smith hasn't seen the ice since the first series, but he was an original misfit, but he left. Shea Theodore, everyone thinks that he was an original. And he, in my opinion, he should have been. There was something with a cap for some reason that he wasn't. But Shea Theodore originally was sent down to Chicago, which was the AHL affiliate at that time. And he played about 2 weeks in Chicago. Somebody got hurt on the Vegas Golden Knights, and he got called up. And I just happened to be for City National for the very first practice after Shea Theodore got called back up. And I asked Shea straight up. I'm like, you know, I saw him like, hey, Shea, you know, I just want to let you know a couple of us in the media were kind of picking guys we thought would make the team in the original roster. I really thought you'd be here for the first game. I was kind of surprised you got sent down. Are you happy to be back? And he glared at me, and he said, I will never go back down. I'll never forget it. It was like, whoa, dude, I'm just, you know, but he was seriously angry about it. And when they won the Stanley Cup in 2023, I bumped into Shea Theodore on the ice, and I asked him the question again. Not that question, but I kind of brought that up a little bit. And as a matter of fact, I'm going to give you guys a little small treat. This was that interview. Those watching it can see it on video. But this was that interview with Shea Theodore on the ice after they won the Stanley Cup final.
4: But, you know, you started, you went down to Chicago at the beginning. I talked to you right after. You probably won't remember it. You said you were never going back.
5: Yeah.
4: You never did go back. And look what's happened. How great is this?
5: Yeah, it's awesome. I actually talked to George McPhee. Apologize for that. It was a process that I had to do. And, you know, it's all worth it now. So.
4: Is this team everything you thought it would be this year? Starting the year, you know, questions in goal, everything else that you expected. This kind of run?
5: The different pieces that came together, I mean, picking up Barbs at the deadline with Teddy and, you know, adding Quickie and having Phil added to the group. I mean, it's just a special, it's hard to describe the special group that we have.
4: And finally, defenseman's championships, we've been hearing that forever, and this team is really geared as a defensive team. And then that last line of defense, the guys went through a lot, Hilly, to step up the way they did at the end. How special is that?
5: Yeah, It's crazy how everything came together. I mean, we gelled really well. And, you know, I think we're obviously looking to do it again. I mean, but for now, we're going to soak it in and enjoy every second.
0: He's talking about picking up the traded deadline. Ivan Barbashev was Barbs, of course. Teddy Bluger, Jonathan Quick, and Phil Kessel. Ivan Barbashev still a big part of the Vegas Golden Knights, obviously now and maybe for the next couple years as well. But pretty cool. And Eddie, before I let you go, last question I'll ask you: do you think maybe that? I know it's probably an overstatement, but do you think that helped start to shape Shea Theodore's career?
2: Being sent down?
0: Yeah, by being sent down at the beginning.
2: I think it was probably a chip on the shoulder for the first year, maybe 2 years. I think the big change is, and this is going to sound kind of brutal, but he was not a good defender as a defenseman for a long, long, long time. Nobody will ever dispute his offensive prowess and his ability to get the puck to the net and to put up a lot of points. He left a lot to be desired on the defensive end side of the puck, and that was that way for a long, long time. The maturity in his game has come this year, specifically this year, where he has improved his defense significantly. Yes, of course, there's always more work to do. He's never going to be a physical defenseman. He's never going to be Jeremy Lozon, who, by the way, has practiced the last couple of days in a red jersey, participated fully in both scrimmages yesterday. So I can't tell you that he's in for game one, but I would not be surprised to see the third pair be Jeremy Lozon and Dylan Coghlan. But Shea Theodore's it improved his defense. He's a much better, much more well-rounded defenseman than he's ever been. But as far as the send-down, yeah, I'm sure it probably hurt his pride for the first season, and maybe a little further. But, you know, it wasn't a snub. It was something they had to do, you know, it was a financial and accounting kind of measure. It was in no way
6: a condemnation of Shea Theodore as a hockey player, Brian.
0: I agree 100%. Once again, he is Eddie Rifkin, host of Hockey Nights in Vegas with Serena Taylor. Great podcast. They're dropping a couple new ones over the next 2 weeks. Definitely check out the one with Dave Gotcher. And I agree with you 100%. Shea Theodore, obviously, we know, had some some defensive struggles throughout his career. I believe that that was huge for him, Eddie, getting sent down. And I, once again, it was a technicality. It wasn't about his ability. But I think that first year when he came up, again, I think he was so bent because, they were already misfits to a degree, and now you get sent down. And I really believe the reason I say shaped his career, after that first year of kind of playing with that chip on his shoulder, I think he realized how good he could be. And I think, you kind of wake up like, okay, I don't have a chip anymore, but my God, I'm really good and I can even be better. And as you mentioned, he has matured as a hockey player as he enters his 30s now. This kid has become a two-way player. He's always been one of the better offensive defensemen in the game for the past 7 or so years, and now he's turned into a two-way player. Not a guy, again, that's going to knock you down, but a guy that's going to take the puck off your stick, and he can skate with anybody. Again, Eddie, appreciate you, and we'll look forward to seeing you. I guess I'll see you at the Fortress before we'll be on the show next week, because Saturday will be the first game back here in Vegas. Looking forward to that. Looking forward to seeing you then.
6: How about that? Saturday night, Stanley Cup final hockey on the Las Vegas Strip.
0: So
6: it's
0: cool.
6: Going to be a party, Brian. I'll see you there.
0: Absolutely. So cool. Looking so forward to it. All right, guys, we'll move on and talk a little bit about the NBA playoffs. Let's bring in Jacob, who's holding patiently on the phone as well, or I should say on StreamYard with us. Spence, we'll bring you in also. I got to tell you, I am more surprised, believe it or not, at the Oklahoma City Thunder not getting to the NBA finals as I am the Vegas Golden Knights getting to the Stanley Cup final. I mean, I really thought OKC was geared for the repeat. SGA, if you're not going to say he's the best player in the game, you got to say he's in the best three and argue who's the best player. Wembanyama, in that same exact argument, and I think everyone thought San Antonio, Jacob, is a young team. They are up and coming. They're a team we have to start looking out for in the very near future. Well, it looks like the very near future is right now. I gotta believe they're going to be favored against the Knicks in the NBA Finals. Although
7: they are favored right now,
0: don't count out this Knicks team. But wow is all I can say about San Antonio, and even more wow about the alien who is Victor Wembanyama. This kid is unbelievable. It's hard to believe that he is 7'4" and has that kind of agility and athletic ability.
7: Man, I mean, it's scary to see that what the NBA is coming to right now. But it's a beautiful thing at the same time. I personally am happy to not see Oklahoma City in there, but I do think that Oklahoma City would have probably won the NBA Finals if they played the Knicks. But now I think we have a dream scenario NBA Finals. I don't think – it's crazy that the Spurs are favored personally. And I believe last I looked, they were like minus 140 or something, and the Knicks were plus 160. Not crazy, but I mean, the thing that scares me most is the Knicks have – had this long period of time where they haven't played basketball now, and they were playing the best basketball of the entire season consecutively. They didn't lose for a month in the playoffs. That's insane. And then the San Antonio Spurs, the thing that they don't have necessarily is they don't have too much depth on their bench, but what they do have is they do have a superstar on their bench who comes off the bench. Dylan Harper is about to have the most playoff points in NBA or in Spurs history as a rookie. He just passed Manu Ginobili. He's about to pass Tim Duncan in the finals. I mean, this kid, he's a rookie and he's a superstar. He's going to be insane. He's going to be elite in the near future. And Wembanyama, I mean, he's going to be the best basketball player maybe to ever live when it's all said and done if he keeps this pace up.
0: Yeah, it's crazy. The best two players on their team again, Jake, you mentioned Dylan Harper. I mean, this kid, he's 20 years old. He was playing college last year, and it is unbelievable the transition he's made to this. And Spencer, I'll bring you in on this because, Victor Wembanyama, again, talking about this guy, he is unbelievable. He is incredible. There's not enough superlatives or adjectives to describe Victor future of Wembanyama. I mean, every time I watch him play, he does something else that makes me just shake my head and be like, are you kidding me? He has that kind of ability. We've never seen anything like this in the NBA. I mean, the only guy I can remember that was taller than him was like Manute Bol. And I mean, that guy, all he did was block shots. And at the very end of his career, he could hit a flat three-pointer. But Victor does it all, from bringing the ball up the floor, from dribbling behind, going behind his back, to making no-look passes, to thundering slam dunks, to an incredible defensive player. This kid really does it all. The sky is the limit, and to think he is just past 20 years old is absolutely mind-blowing. And, you know,
8: it's scary.
0: It really is. Spence, what do you think? Do you think that, I mean, what's going to happen with this Spurs team? I mean, they could win this year. This team could be a team that could win for the next 7 or 8 years. I mean, that's how good they can be with these two players as their foundation now.
9: Yeah. I have to remind everyone a little bit, though, of something that I feel like we're all forgetting, is that we did kind of see this before. It's Giannis Antetokounmpo, right?
0: Yeah.
9: Tall, lengthy, dominant, and, you know, he scored 50 in the Game 7 against the Suns in that finals game. So we have seen these really lengthy athletic builds dominate games. It's just that it's crazy that Milwaukee has just ruined one of the greatest NBA assets in the history of the game. And I feel like we're kind of seeing it replicated here. But the one thing I will say, the difference between the Bucks and that finals run versus this, is that this feels so much more sustainable. That was just like a piece-together team that was like a once-in-a-lifetime veteran group led by a very young Giannis Antetokounmpo, who they've ruined. But now you can see with San Antonio, it's just a group of young guys who have literally you know, played together to this point, other than like plus De'Aaron Fox, which of course you're never not going to want to have because he's just such a good point guard. So, but I did want to push back a little bit on that. We've never seen it before. We have seen it before. It's just that Milwaukee has forgotten how to use that asset like the San Antonio Spurs are.
0: Yeah, I'm not going to disagree with you. I just still believe that
8: Wembanyama has a three ball though. Giannis doesn't have, like, he struggles from the free throw line, and he also doesn't have that good of a three ball. And also, the Spurs franchise overall is just so good at curating great teams, where Milwaukee, like you said, Spencer, I think it was almost a little bit of luck that was involved there.
0: It wasn't. Milwaukee, I'm not going to say that they caught lightning in a bottle, but it was, and Spencer, well said, was a team that was kind of put together for that run. And they did it, and then, of course, you know, Jrue Holiday, I mean, a monster player. But real quickly, going back to this this finals this year, right now, with the Knicks playing the Spurs, and Jacob, I think you're correct in the fact that we are going to see maybe a better finals than if it would have been OKC, because I thought the only team that could beat OKC is San Antonio, and they did it. I thought the Knicks could beat San Antonio if everything went well. I think they've got the defense to do it, and New York has been the last couple of years a playoff team and a contender. So it's going to be very interesting to see what this team can do. I'll take your guys' predictions on it right now. I'm going to tell you what I think. I think San Antonio does get the job done. I'm going to say that they do it in six games. They win game six in New York and take the NBA Finals this year. I hope it goes seven. I hope it is as good as I think it's going to be. But I just think with Victor Wembanyama, he is such an X factor that is just something that you are going to have to deal with. And I just don't believe anybody can deal with him. I think it's going to take a cumulative effort, which the Knicks can do. They have some good defensive players there. But again, then you're going to have to not worry so much about a guy like De'Aaron Fox. A guy like Dylan Harper. There's just other pieces of San Antonio that I think are going to be too tough for New York to deal with. So, again, I'm going to say San Antonio in six. Spencer, I'll let you go first.
9: Yeah, I just have a feeling that the Knicks are going to win this. I just think they have more playoff experience. And, you know, I just think that they have a nice rotation of bodies to go around Victor Wembanyama. Obviously, he's not going to be stopped completely, but, you know, throw Mitch Robinson at him every once in a while, Karl-Anthony Towns. Now, obviously, Victor is so much taller and lengthier than those guys, but you're talking about builds, I guess, that if you could pick people that are left in the NBA, like, those are probably two of the guys that you'd want to put on him, just so they can kind of challenge him lengthwise and maybe even strengthwise more Mitchell Robinson's way. So we'll have to see. I think the key to the series is going to be, you know, foul management. How many fouls can they get him into trouble? Can they get him off the court with 5 minutes left in the first half because he picked up his third foul, something like that? Like, those, like, small key details, I think, are what are going to make the difference. I think it's going to be six games, and I think the Knicks, you know, win in six.
0: Interesting. Jacob?
7: man, this is it's tearing me both ways because I see the Knicks, but I also see the Spurs. And the thing that some people are like, oh, the Spurs just played seven games in a tough series. But the average age of the starting lineup for the Spurs is 22 and a half years yeah. old. Victor Wembanyama has been playing professional basketball since, what, 16 years
0: That's
7: old
0: crazy.
7: In like overseas? I mean, he's built for this. I personally think that the Spurs are if the Knicks didn't have this much time off, then I might be leaning a different direction. Mitchell Robinson has a broken right pinky on his shooting hand, which, granted, I mean, I can't imagine he's going to miss time playing with a broken pinky. But as much as I want the Knicks to win for some reason, because I don't know, it might make the Pistons look better long term just being a homer, but I just don't see how the Spurs lose this game. They're just such a – or lose this series. Maybe, again, if the Knicks didn't just have such a lengthy time off, I would lean one direction. But I think the Spurs do it too. And I'm praying – I think it goes to seven.
0: But we're going to see. I would love to see it go seven. I would love to see it be a very competitive series. I think it has the potential to be that. Both of you make good points, and I won't be by any means shocked if the Knicks find a way to come through because of their veteran leadership. And, you know, again, Jalen Brunson, maybe the best floor general in the NBA right now. The guy is unbelievable and always fun to watch play the game.
7: That guy's been
0: well, like
7: Jeez.
0: I said, you know, doesn't get the just dessert that he deserves, but it's going to be an interesting series. And again, maybe the reason the Spurs won is that we should have all looked at history. And Spencer, you know me with my stupid statistics, but how about this one? Do you know that a guy celebrating his birthday has never lost a game seven in the playoffs? And if you want to know, yesterday, even though he played 0 minutes, had 0 points, Harrison Barnes turned 34 yesterday on the bench with San Antonio. He is one of the eight people that have played on his birthday in a game seven in the playoffs of the NBA that's never lost. And what's crazy is he's not only the eighth, it would be only six people without him, because it's happened to him twice. 10 years ago when he was playing for the Golden State Warriors, he turned 24 and they beat Golden State beat Oklahoma City on his 24th birthday in game seven.
9: Yeah, I was going to say, I'll add to your silly statistics, because Cooper DeJean, when the Eagles won the Super Bowl, it was his birthday on the Super Bowl day that they won. So there you go. Adding to it today.
0: Okay.
7: And got a pick.
0: Yeah, and got a pick. Well, there we have it. We've got two with San Antonio, one with New York. Real quickly, I do want to mention again, I mentioned the Aces. It seems to go in spurts. They've lost game one really bad to the Mercury in a rematch of the last year's finals. And then they won four straight, and now they've lost their last two. They got three games this week. They'll play Golden State on Tuesday. Today they'll play Golden State. On Tuesday they play the Sparks, and they're finally back home on Saturday against Golden State again. We're not going to have time, I guess, to talk about the Raiders, Spence, and what's going on with Fernando Mendoza, but it's something I do want to get into in the coming weeks, because a lot of people are feeling you're going to hear the fans screaming for Mendoza early on, especially if the Raiders lose their first couple games, which they very well could. We'll talk more about that in the near future. Right now, with our final minute, let's get to Jake, and it is time for what we are now going to call Fit Check, and check this one out. Go ahead, Jake.
7: Man, I don't even know really where to start. I'm sure there's a deeper meaning for this one that I
0: he's a monk
7: that I should probably definitely know. But you know, maybe this is what won them the series right here. This is what got the ball rolling for them. But I mean, it looks like he's wearing a tablecloth at the same time. But also, I'm sure that's very cultural appropriate. But definitely. Let's go fit for him, because he just made it to the NBA Finals, so he can do whatever he wants and get away with it.
0: All I'll say is we'll call it fit for him because it fits him. Let's leave it that way. That is a giant cheat. Listen, I want to thank, of course, Eddie Rifkin, Hockey Nights in Vegas. 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Couldn't do the show without the man behind the wheels of steel, Spencer, the Wiz Ostrowski, and my son Jacob, Fit Check, and for being a participant in the show. Wouldn't know what to do without him. I'm Brian Feldman. 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Bye-bye.
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11: We are Buckmore, and here's what you need to know. in Game 7 of the Western Conference Finals Saturday night. The San Antonio Spurs won at Oklahoma City, 111-103. Victor Wembanyama led San Antonio with 22 points and 7 rebounds in 42 minutes. Shai Gilgeous-Alexander, 35 points, 9 assists, and a losing cause for OKC. So, it'll be the Spurs against the New York Knicks in the NBA Finals, tipping off on Wednesday with Game 1 from San Antonio, the winner to become the NBA's 8th different champion in the last 8 years. In Major League Baseball on Saturday night, the Philadelphia Phillies defeated the Dodgers in L.A. 4-3. Edmundo Sosa, the go-ahead 2-run home run in the top of the 8th inning. Athletics knocked off the Yankees 6-4. The Seattle Mariners beat the Arizona Diamondbacks 5-1. The Mariners now on a 5-game winning streak. I'm Isaac Lowenkron.
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15: Finally, we have our NBA Finals set. Excitement abounds, the NBA smiling, and we can all see Adam Silver sitting back as if he were C. Montgomery Burns going, excellent. It's almost as if there was a script to it all, but it's not. That's from my wrestling world. But we'll get into that a little bit later on as the show goes on. Welcome in another Fox Sports Sunday. Mike Harmon alongside my guy, 10 years in the league, Houston Rockets, Master Thespian. That's right, he was in Uncut Gems. Go look. It's my guy, Ryan Hollins, at the Ryan Hollins, where you find him in the Twitterverse as we get ready for another quick and easy and fast and action-packed 2 hours. I start by trying to suplex you. What's going on, my man?
16: Hey, what's going on, brother?
15: Shot out of a cannon here because, I mean, it's just the so many things going on in our sporting universe as we get ready for the World Cup. We've got Major League Baseball and why can't Harmon stay happy? We've got some horse racing on one of my screens. I mean, there's so much going on. And we get to June 1st tomorrow, which means a lot of these rumors would be trades and roster moves in the NFL can finally happen. So fan bases can start making their next jersey selections as well. But the NBA Finals are set. You and I were exchanging some text as the game wore on, and I immediately went Family Guy as related to my guy, who I've defended for years, but he came up smallish for me, and Chet Holmgren, plenty on him as the show goes on. But, you know, first impressions coming out of what you saw with the Spurs taking down the defending champions.
16: I think San Antonio's for real, you know, and I think I don't think anybody thought that their group wasn't talented, but the challenges were experience. Did they have experience to go on the road and perform, or would the moment be too big? And they didn't play in between. They didn't play just right. They attacked Oklahoma City. And when you're playing a team that's that good, that they have the experience, and they're, you know, the touted team that does everything right, you got to go get it. You know, you got to knock the champ out. And that's what they did. So, again, hats off to San Antonio. It's scary for the rest of the league because you're going, man, this group is so young. They've got this 7'4" guy, and not just do they have him, they got a group of guys around them that work hard and play hard and really fit everything that San Antonio is looking to do. And the rest of the league is going, man, we got to catch up. We got to figure this out. This is not a foregone conclusion that you're going to be able to beat this team or knock them out pretty soon. So, I think the press is on to everybody else to try to catch up.
15: The old rule of thumb, it's grabbed from the old wrestling world. To be the man, you got to beat the man. Ric Flair's battling his son over some kind of lawn care business or something right now using the family name, and he's a little bit unhinged. But the quote remains just the same. As San Antonio sends Oklahoma City away, so we'll get our eighth champion in 8 years. We'll play a little game with that because it was a great graphic. You had 8-8, and then you had 8 over a 30-year period. Actually, yeah, 30-year period from 80 to 2010. So we'll have that fun a little bit later on. But Champagne, 6 3-point shots. De'Aaron Fox, that was the guy you expected. Keldon Johnson, finally, what became that sixth man of the year once again. He'd been disappeared, right? He'd been on the milk carton or whatever analogy you want, shot terribly all series long. We go back to the beginning of the series where Fox and his health were compromised. Well, come the end, they're the last standing. You get seven guys in double figures before it's all said and done. Big plays from Castle, from Harper along the way. It's good to see Ron Harper out there, by the way, because I can think back to when the Bulls were good. Because it's got to be about me at least for a second there, Ron.
16: Yeah, of course, it's a Chicago reference. Right? We understand your frustrations, but, man, I think everybody's still in shock because they played so well. And, you know, when you're playing against Oklahoma City, it's a group that defends at a high level. Again, they play together. And I thought that SGA made an interesting analysis at the end of the game. And he was like, it was something little, and I think it went over people's heads. What he said in so many words was, if you beat us, you have to beat us as a team. You're not going to beat us as a group of individuals. And for arguably the best scorer in the league right now, or of this, you know, of this generation, a guy who averages, you know, 27, 30 a game, whatever, to say that, that's an extremely strong statement. And, you know, he stood by it. And those are some things that I think you kind of think about Oklahoma City's success, and it scares you think about the Thunder, because he's saying, like, hey, this is the only team that can play our style, can out-team us or go team for team.
15: Yeah, we got plenty more on the SGA comments, because there was a comment he wouldn't make earlier in the series that looms a little bit larger. Again, looking back at my 4 points, 4 rebounds, no shots for what, about 43, 44 minutes of game time. And that's the Chet Holmgren question and the enigma that will fuel things this offseason, because we talked about it going all the way back even before this season started, Ryan, just how both these squads are set up with draft picks and assets to where whatever they need to do to tinker, to retool, and push forward, their front offices have done a magnificent job of that, and that's where Oklahoma City sits. After looking at San Antonio, now they didn't play with their full deck, of course, with Williams and Mitchell both being out, two key rotational pieces, Williams an all-NBA player, but you can only play with who's on the court, right? And that's the fun part. We were having a little discussion in the production room before we came on air talking about every year becomes the next dynasty, right, and generational, the word that's always used. I do the football show with Greg Cosell, NFL Films, Ryan, and I've got 3 or 4 keywords that I can throw in just to make sure I haven't lost his attention. As soon as I say something like generational, I can't even get the "oh" out of it, and he's like, "Stop, stop, man!" But what we're looking at, I mean, Shea finally had a Shea Gilgeous Alexander game, and I think if you're the Oklahoma City Thunder and their fans, That's the hardest pill to swallow, I think, of it. Because he distributed the ball well, and going back to what the Lakers did against him, you and I have chronicled this the last couple of weeks, that he distributed the ball well, 9 assists, 3 turnovers in this game. He had nothing left because he was a one-man band when it was all said and done. You got some from Case and Wallace, but otherwise everybody else struggled from the field, and it just seemed when they needed a bucket, he got a bucket, and maybe folks saw him at his best. Only one true flop in terms of what people have been complaining about for these last several months.
16: Yeah, no, you're spot on. And if you were San Antonio, they did their job. Their adjustments all through the playoffs. In every game, San Antonio played Shea different. But in that last game, I thought it was masterful, for the reason being, they said, Shea, go out and beat us. It is not, you are not going to be the guy by yourself that beats us. Or if you're going to do it, you're going to do it through a team. So you need, you know, they challenge Shea in the Thunder, say, we don't believe Chet Holmgren can beat us. We don't believe without J-Dub, you have another guy that can step up. Without A.J. Mitchell, who's excellent against the Lakers, that you have a shot. And at the end of the day, they didn't. They wore him out. Shea was gassed. I mean, he was absolutely winded, you know, as the series, as the game went on. And you got to give a lot of credit to the Spurs, again, for saying you're not going to be the one that beats us. And when you double-team a guy and you don't double-team him, I think they just had the mindset to say, you know, we're going to wear those legs out. You know, if you're going to beat us, you're going to have to work, and we don't believe anybody else will. And Oklahoma City, they didn't have it. And they helped and recovered and you know, played really the team aspect. And I'm telling you, it paid off.
15: Both teams shoot 45% from the field. Most of the metrics even out over the course of the game. Really kind of frightening how even this all was. But we go back to just that defensive effort, the young legs. But Shea Gilgeous-Alexander having to do a lot of what we saw in peak Golden State time, right? Where Steph, if you tracked his miles, like you put one of those trackers like you do with your kids when they're doing, you know, soccer practices or basketball workouts, that guy ran an extra 3 miles than you did with the amount of time he had to go around. And that was Shea Gilgeous-Alexander yesterday, just trying to get through screens. And I give San Antonio credit, and this is where we get into that, all right, what do you call, what do you let go, and officials, how much do you impart, you know, impact the game, you know, and flow, is that there were a lot of big screens that he had to run through where you could see he got stunned. Right? The, wow, okay, I just ran into a wall. Well, no call because the guy's standing there, but he's 6'9 thick. Right? So there's nothing you can do but move on. And so by the end of the game, you got Lu Dort, who shot terribly all series long. He's forcing up a shot because he's looking over at Shea that he knows he can't get him in. And so the decision-making started to wane down the stretch. The fact that you had no timeouts left to even buy that extra 30 seconds late really was magnified in those final 2 minutes.
16: Yeah, man. And again, you got to credit San Antonio. Not only did they wear them down, they made shots. They were aggressive, and their physicality paid off. They hit the boards, and they were just so much more physical than anything that Oklahoma City could have brought to the table. That size factor, we're down. You know, Chet Holmgren, you know, not having the weight. And, you know, I just think back even to, like, you see Wimby, he's not huge by any measure, but you see he put on weight in the offseason. And Chet didn't. And it paid off. Like, you could see it. Wimby was better, not great, better at being able to hold his ground, hold his position. And where this was seemingly like a competition between these two, it no longer is, to say it's safe. And not to say that Chet's not amazing. He's had himself a heck of a year. But at this level, he's not going to be able to compete.
15: No, that's the biggest thing that you triple underscore with this. As you go back to the locker room for the Oklahoma City Thunder, is just that difference, right? And like, there's something to be said for playing with the chip on your shoulder. Like Wemby losing the MVP, you saw that when, you know, the trophy was handed over. He was salty about that. You go back to those early shots with Chet, and those made the rounds. They were part of the broadcast, certainly in the interwebs if you watched it, going back to before they were in the NBA and winning MVPs, Chet winning MVP despite Wembanyama dominating, kind of thing. So you can't tell me that's not in the back pocket there. And then you look at the way this game plays out, like, he sunned him. I sent you immediately the wacky waving inflatable arm flailing tube man from the
17: wacky waving inflatable arm flailing tube man. Wacky waving inflatable arm flailing tube man. Wacky waving inflatable arm flailing tube man.
15: There it is. I was going to do my best impression. Nicely done, Chris Perfett, on the ones and twos for us today. But yeah, that bit out of Family Guy. Every time they came anywhere near each other, near the basket, I'm like, this is not going to end well for old Chet, because there's just not enough heft to slow it down. Now, you're blessed by the fact that it's only Wemby that can do that to you with regularity. Here's the only problem. That's the guy you have to beat for anything substantive. 70 regular season wins doesn't mean anything. Go back and ask that Warriors squad that bested the Bulls with their 73 wins and then lost in the finals. Trade a few more, right? I mean, obviously, a lot of other circumstances lead to that loss. But regular season, hell, we're just adding more and more anti-tanking laws and all these other things to try to combat the fact that half the league doesn't try. So when you need a guy to show up, I go back to the classic 70s pop sensation, Randy Van Warmer. You left me just when I needed you most, Chet. I was going to sing it, but it's early and I wanted to save people's ears.
16: Well, we appreciate you for that.
15: Well, you know, I'm a man of the people. But the balance that you got from San Antonio, and the beauty of it is you look at the young core, and again, part of the anti-tanking rules are pointed directly down in San Antonio, the way they've been able to construct this roster with a couple of veterans coming in to help accentuate things. We'll get plenty into the Cornette addition. Not only did he bring the nuns, but he brought the fire to run back down court on a big play, which was huge. But 111-103, your final. The Thunder go into the good night. And I did all that. We got through 16 minutes, and I don't think I said the word Knicks but once. We'll do that.
16: This will make up for it.
15: No, I think we'll have plenty of time for that. No question about it. But coming up next, in the postgame, we got Victor Wembanyama said something that channeled one of my favorite TV shows. And really just says it all when you get ready and down to brass tacks. We'll do that as we continue. You find me over at Swollen Dome. Find Ryan at the Ryan Holland. Take us with you wherever you go on the iHeartRadio app. We appreciate you being part of our extended family. 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
10: Steve and I are watching wrestling.
9: I know you are. I know you are.
10: No, ladies, Steve and I.
9: The ladies in the ring. We're watching the ladies
10: clash
9: in the ring right now.
10: Italy to Steve and I watch the wrestling.
9: Yeah, we've been watching the clash in Italy, all the big matchups.
10: Oh,
9: don't look at us, cross-eyed. All right, so yesterday, yes. Tracy Sandler on her show, she likes to do a segment sort of like, you know, best story. What's the best story?
10: Okay.
9: So I was thinking about it for a second because we had just come to the end of a couple hours of Sports Talk Radio. So I'll tell you what the best story is. We've done 2 hours of Sports Talk Radio, great show, everything, and we never mentioned the NFL once. And why that is good is that the NBA has had a very successful playoff run this year. This has been a really good run. By the way, they've already tied the record for most game sevens in a single postseason in NBA history.
10: And you and I said that going into the playoffs, that the NBA needed a great postseason to save what was the debacle of the regular season.
9: Absolutely. So they've had a great postseason that we've been talking about.
10: Yeah.
9: And as far as Major League Baseball is concerned, Major League Baseball, for the first time in a long time, over the last couple of years, has actually become a cool sport. A young generation is latching on to baseball. It's a TikTok sport. And people are now talking about baseball.
10: Mm-hmm.
9: So we are at a time when, look, NFL's got OTAs going on right now. They're out on the field.
10: Yep.
9: I mean, normally, we in the past, it wasn't all that long ago that, like, you know, we're just latching on to OTAs. Because
10: right.
9: We know after that there's going to be a layoff, and then we got dog days of summer, and we're don't have to talk about OTAs. I mean, there's plenty of NFL we can get to. We can always talk NFL.
10: Right.
9: But the fact is, there's enough news coming out of the NBA. There's enough news coming out of Major League Baseball right now that we don't have to sit there and use the NFL as a crutch at this time of the year to get into the long days of summer. So I as an all sports fan, and one of the reasons, VJ, looking back, that I left my job with the Raiders at age 30 and had been there 4.5 years, and Raiders had big plans in their future for, you know, Steve Hartman, is the fact that I didn't want to be tied to a sport. I'm an all sports guy.
10: Okay.
9: Now, I lucked out because Sports Talk Radio just sort of became a thing when I jumped aboard, and I've been riding that pony ever since.
10: Okay.
9: And so I love the fact that we don't have to feel compelled to have to lean on the NFL just to have, you know, a spirited conversation.
10: Right.
9: Like, we actually are invested in these NBA playoffs. There's lots to talk about. And this is a tremendous NBA Finals. Even if it's going to be a one-sided, the fact that the Knicks are back there for the first time, this is a rematch, by the way, of 1999, between the Spurs and Knicks could be a very similar outcome, with the Spurs winning that series in 5 games. And the fact that we could talk some Major League Baseball right now, that to me is a really good thing currently in the world of sports.
10: I tell you this with Major League Baseball, and we've mentioned it before, the change has worked. They did. The pitch clock.
9: Absolutely worked.
10: The pitch clock's great. When I go to a game now, I look for the pitch clock.
9: VJ, I was at the game Wednesday. I took my son Garrett's birthday, by the way. Happy birthday.
10: Happy birthday, Big G.
9: You know him well.
10: Yes.
9: But we went to the game on Wednesday. Shohei, you talk about it, just the entire experience, right? Go out to Dodger Stadium. Shohei was pitching, leads the game off course with a home run. Freddie Freeman, they had a no-hitter going until the eighth inning in that game. But, you know, we sat there, 2.5 hour game, sat there through
10: quick,
9: the entire
10: quick,
9: game.
10: Quick.
9: You know, people around is having a great time. By the way, they now have a Habit Burger place.
10: I saw it's out back.
9: So we went there. Garrett.
10: It's behind outfield.
9: It's beyond the outfield in what they call center field.
10: Yeah.
9: So Garrett and I made, because we were in loge level seats, we made the long ride, a walk out there, got our burgers. It was good. The burgers were actually good.
10: Hey, listen.
9: It was a Yamamoto bobblehead. It wasn't just any Yamamoto bobblehead. It was his Game 7 celebration where he looks up into the sky.
10: Really? Okay.
9: Yeah. Off air, I'll tell you how good that was for me. Anyway, so... yeah, I mean, baseball is fun, and I look at the crowd, I look at young people, and they're into the game right now, and that's just in L.A. across the board. Obviously, we're going to talk next hour about how they could derail that, but at the same time, the fact that we have a revival right now of Major League Baseball, and the NBA has had a really strong postseason, to me, is a great thing.
10: It's not just a great thing. It's great for our business, number one.
9: Yes, it is.
10: It's great for all the other individual sports. Because do you think the NFL wants to always be talked about? Like, I think sometimes teams, like OTAs right now, you just want things quiet. I don't need no distractions right now. And we don't have to touch on it. I don't really have much of an opinion about it. I saw everything that was said about it. But the Giants right now, they're not talking about no football in OTAs.
9: I tell you what, the Cleveland Browns are talking about Deshaun Watson as their current number one.
10: But it's football. It's football. We're not talking about other stuff. I think a lot of times, I think why this is so great is that sometimes I think some of these leagues, they want, especially NFL, OTAs, let's keep it down, man.
9: Want you talking about Rashee Rice.
10: No,
9: that's
10: at
9: a
10: all.
9: Problem. All right, coming up on the other side, we've got baseball to get to.
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0: We've got Sunday baseball from the ballpark in West Sacramento. It's the rubber game of the three-game set between the Athletics and the New York Yankees. If the A's can win today, they'll win their first series at home since late April against the Royals and a chance to take the season series against the New York Yankees. Chris Townsend alongside the two-time World Series champion Steve Sachs. Today is big because the A's trying to get better at winning at home, yep. And whenever you can take two out of three from the Yankees, it's a pretty good deal.
1: Absolutely, no question about it. And you're trying to alleviate that narrative that's out there that, oh, tough to win in May. So, look, they got a chance. They won 11, which was more than they ever have in quite a while, about 5 years. So they got that one done. But, hey, let's get one more, tack it up there, and set the stage for a good road trip.
0: And what you saw last night is old Stella got her groove back. The A's offense hitting the ball out of the ballpark.
1: Yeah. We talked about that earlier, about getting the ball in the air. We had home runs, three of them, which really propelled this team and was able to put us in a good position. Even though we had some difficulties down the stretch, we still got the victory.
0: It's just a lot more fun when you're hitting home runs and you're scoring runs.
1: Of course it is. Of course, you know what it's like, Downey, when you hit them all the time, right? Both hit them.
0: I mean, that's what we talked about. Get the ball in the air. Because in May, A's hit a lot of balls on the ground. We talked about it yesterday. Kind of the same thing today. Get the ball in the air. When you get the ball in the air here, it goes out.
1: It does. Even though it's dead center field, we saw him do it in great fashion yesterday. Let's see him put some of those balls in the air today.
0: And Jacob Lopez taking the ball today. He's got to get better this season at missing bats. We will talk about that. We have a lot to get into as the Athletics are looking to take two out of three from the Bronx Bombers, all happening right here on A's Cast.
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0: Back Let's take a look at the starting lineup brought to you by your California Ford dealers. We've got a little change in the lineup today. Good to see Carlos Cortez with Will Warren, the Ryan, on the bump. Cortez back to leading off. Brent Rooker is hitting second. Unfortunately for Rooker, it's a struggle right now. Need to get him going. Followed by Nick Kurtz, who back-to-back games with the Jacks start to get hot again. You got Tyler Soltis from Jonaheim. Lawrence Butler in the lineup today. Zach Gelop, Jeff McNeil, and then Daryl Hernandez. But very interesting, and I know you're going to ask the guys about Brent Rooker hitting second when we get to the changeup. But time for the Diamond Notes. And we talked so much early about how good it was to see the A's winning series, especially series on the road. They haven't been winning series lately, and they haven't been winning them at home. The last series win was against the Royals, and that was at the end of April. So to get a series victory at home before the day off tomorrow, a big key for this ball club.
1: This is a very big game, and I don't want to try to accentuate it too much where you kind of throw it out of bounds. But really, when you think about finishing off the month here, getting past that 10-11 mark, which is at some places you wanted to get. So we'll finish off with 12 wins if you get this victory. And you win the series against the Yankees. And they win this. They're 4-2 on the year against the Yankees. Much, much better than just the average 3-3 if they lose. So this is a big game. Not to try to make it blow it out of proportions, but, there's guys talking about that this game is a game changer for some people.
0: You're not. I am sick and tired of everybody still trying to sell that it's early. Let me tell you something. You don't win games now, your games in August and September, guess what, aren't going to mean that much.
1: That's right.
0: You've got to win now to put yourself in position if you believe, whether we're talking about the division or we're talking about the playoffs. We try and sell in our sport everything so early, but everything that you don't do now, you've got to make up for later. Winning now is key. The teams that are winning now, you're really putting a buffer against all the teams that aren't doing well.
1: Make some distance. Of course you got to do that. And, especially you touched on it momentarily when you talked about our division. Our division is one that's got more parity throughout. I think if you look at the pitching in this division, Seattle's got to be in the lead for that. But there's other ways that you can win as well. And I think if you're finishing the season a little over .500, you got a great shot, especially being in this division, to be in the postseason. I think that's what the A's can at least hope for, if not win the division.
0: Yeah, you don't want to have to be, and we've done it before, you think 2012, but you don't want to play Harry Houdini at the end of the year.
1: Yes, no.
0: It's nice to win now and be in first place or have that wild card position. It's a lot easier. Yeah. By the way, with a win today, you win the season series against the Yankees
1: correct.
0: For the first time since 2019, taking 2 out of 3 in New York, taking 2 out of 3 here.
1: Yep.
0: All right, Diamond Note number 2. Tell you what. The run differential for the Athletics in the first 3 innings, ouch.
1: Yeah,
0: minus 26. That's the worst in baseball. The A's are being outscored in the first 3 innings. It is not good. They got to get better at scoring early. No question about it.
1: That's it. And it was good to see that yesterday to kind of, alleviate the fact that, most teams, when they've had their trouble, score early, and the Athletics have got to play catch-up the whole game. Yesterday was a great thing where they turned that around. They get a couple runs early. They added on to that, and they did have to, kind of knock those guys down at the end. But it was that early scoring which kept them in a position to win that game.
0: And it was Shea Langeliers who put the Athletics on the board in the first inning with a 2-run shot. He joined us after the game, and I asked him about how do you get better at home.
12: Yeah, I think the toughest thing here at home, it seems like we just get jumped in the first inning. I think if we go out there and, put up a 0 in that first inning, I feel like it kind of changes the flow of the whole game. Like tonight, we went out there, we put up a 0, and then we wound up scoring first in the bottom of the first, and it kind of just felt, the game felt different tonight. So if we can avoid those big first innings at home, I think we're in a good spot.
0: When we hear it from the players, like we can sit up here and talk all we want, but when you hear it from the players, yes, get on the board early.
1: Yep.
0: So many times you look up after the first, second, or third inning, you're down 3, you're down 4, and it's always having to be a comeback. And then we're talking about comeback wins.
1: Right.
0: It's nice to get up early like they did yesterday.
1: Yeah, and Towny, great thing that's talked about amongst the players, because they know the importance of it, is momentum. Having that momentum that you can establish early in the game, you can't see it, you can't touch it, but, man, you can feel it and it makes a huge difference when a team goes up 2-3 runs. It puts the other team on the defensive. They can't take as many chances. They can't be more active on the base paths or take any other kind of opportunities that they may take if they were ahead. So it puts them in a bit of a quandary if you can get out early.
0: Diamond note number 3, and every pitching coach in America will tell you, you can't defend a walk. Walks are bad. A's pitchers last night, especially in the ninth inning, got away with it. But whether it's starters, especially a guy like Lopez today, or it's guys coming in from the bullpen, you can't be given a free 90 feet.
1: No, you can't. And, you know, players, these guys know it more than anybody. They talk about it in the clubhouse. They take it with them home. Man, I just can't walk people. But the big thing is about the defense. You can't defend a walk, man. Go out and challenge these guys.
0: Mark Conte, after the game in his post-game presser, talking about walks.
13: Yeah, just lack of command. When you have a 5-run lead, you like to see your staff go out and attack the zone, get beat with hits. We talk about it all the time, and tonight we were pretty close from giving a game away that we had in our hands. And, obviously, full aware that no one's trying to go out there and walk guys, but at times those outs, those last outs can be difficult. And with a 5-run lead, I'd much prefer to see us get beat with hits than to walk guys and give up a hit.
0: I'm with you, Kotz. I feel the exact same way. I mean, last night it got hairy, and it was just we're here in our perch, and it's like you just cannot believe it's just walk after walk. And then you're walking guys, and runners are coming in, and 6-1 turns into 6-2, then it turns into 6-3, and then it's 6-4, and you're like, how is this happening?
1: It's like you see the game slowly melting away when, you know what, they're not trying to do it, but thankfully they got Chisholm to ground out right there, and they didn't have to worry about the walks anymore. I mean, this is something the team has to cure. They know it better than anybody, and I'm sure they're working on it. I'm sure they're talking about it. They just got to go it out there now and execute it.
0: And like Kotz, I really have them hit it.
1: Me too.
0: I mean, you got all these defenders out here, and we're positioning you hopefully in the right spot.
1: You don't even hit it perfectly in batting practice, so take a shot at it.
0: Yeah, walks are not good. Lopez today's got to miss some bats. We're getting you ready for A's baseball. A's and Yankees, you're watching and listening to A's Cast.
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8: About is confidence, and that's what scoring early does, is it instills confidence, not only in the lineup because they think, hey, we've already got this guy on the ropes. We're already starting to expose him. The pitch count starts to ratchet up. There's a lot of positives that fall in line for you offensively when you get on the board early. And I think from a pitching slash defense perspective, you have the confidence now to attack the zone, knowing that the opposition that you are facing is probably more defensive than offensive, albeit with bats in their hand. They want to get a big hit. They want to start to get something going sooner rather than later. They feel like they're already running out of time because they've started the ball game down. And I think there's nothing but positives that come along with getting on the board early. That's why we talk about scoring early and scoring often.
9: Yeah, hey guys, I like this lineup construction today, if you will. I like Rooker hitting second. You got him right in there behind Cortez. You got him right in front of Kurtz. And you know what? I think it's a great way for him to get some nice, meaty, juicy fastballs and go to buggy whipping these guys. Look, he's hitting the ball better than his .180-something average. There's no question. But let's see him light it up now, sandwiched in between these two good hitters right now.
8: Yeah, I think what you got to consider, Saxy, and you had already touched on it, is what him being ahead of Nick Kurtz is going to do. And that's going to buy you a heater or two. And what Cortez being ahead of him will do is more than likely provide him some holes defensively to be able to aim for, right? I talked about Brent Rooker and his ability and his willingness to cut the swing down when the game calls for it and shoot a ball the other way, even if that means expanding his strike zone. If it's a pitch up and out of the zone that he knows he can get to, Brent Rooker is a really good hitter, and I think it's just a matter of time before he starts to get some of those pitches that he gets comfortable with doing that kind of damage on or taking that kind of approach against. And I think being right in between Cortez at the top and Kurtz behind him is a beautiful place for Brent Rooker right now.
10: All right, we appreciate the time, guys. Have a good game and safe travels, and we'll talk to you on Tuesday. All right, the Mark Kotze Show, brought to you by Folsom Lake Ford. He joins me every single Friday on A's Cast Live, my talk show. And, you know, the Nick Kurtz on base streak at 48 games, yeah. He didn't want to talk about it. Nobody wanted to talk about it. It was like a no-hitter. Don't talk about it. Yeah. Well, now we finally get to talk about it. And now we can finally talk to you about the on-base streak of Nick Kurtz. Is you guys kind of handled it like a no-hitter. Let's not talk about it. Let's just keep it rolling. But you know, it was truly amazing when you think of the 48 games and he ties Mark McGwire for the single season record, A's Hall of Famer. But during that stretch, we put up a list of guys to do it 23 or younger. And the list had Ted Williams and Stan Musial and Joe DiMaggio. And then we had other lists that had Ricky Henderson and Barry Bonds doing stuff at his age with the greats of the greats, watching it from the dugout. Now you can talk about it. How amazing was it?
11: Yeah, it was really impressive. And it didn't seem to impact him. You know, every day he went out with the mindset to help the team win. I think, you know, young players a lot of times chase hits. You've heard me talk about that occasionally in the pregame stuff. But for Nick, you know, the ability to just continue to stay disciplined to his zone, you know, take each day going to the next day as its own, says a lot about his maturity.
10: When I think about playing here at the ballpark in West Sacramento, you guys have struggled at home this year. How do you change the mentality about playing here? As a manager, is it a meeting? Do you talk to guys individually? How do you, because you got to play well at home if you're going to be in the playoffs.
11: Well, you do have to play well on the road, too. If you're going to make the playoffs, you just got to play well. So whether the timing of us not, you know, putting our best baseball out there coincides with being in SAC, you know, we have played well on the road, you know. But, again, I think this last homestand against the Mariners, you know, we didn't play great baseball, thus you're going to get those results. And I think that's what we really have to focus on.
10: Did you see this? Talk about the 16 games. I felt fatigued, and I'm only sitting here doing 16 straight days. Did you see that during the Mariners series?
11: You know, I didn't know if it was fatigue. I mean, you know, the guys are grinding. They're playing through, you know, the normal soreness or maybe more, because we were in a stretch of games that and the travel that can definitely have impact on guys. You know, but overall, you know, I think at the end of the day, we didn't make plays. We didn't get timely hits, and thus we got beat.
10: Yeah, tough series, but then you got the Yankees coming to town, and you just took 2 out of 3 from them in New York. So there is that confidence. Do you think that is still lingering in your clubhouse with the, hey, we just took 2 out of 3 from these guys at their yard?
11: Well, we should know that we can play with these guys for sure. And, you know, we played really good baseball in New York. We got really great pitching, you know, like we talked about, that set the tone. I think there's no question that you know, this is a ball club that we have to play quality baseball against. It's a winning ball club. I think they're a game out of first in the East with Tampa Bay Rays leading the division. You know, they do a lot of things well, this Yankee team, and it really starts with their pitching.
10: Well, what you did yesterday is you limited their number one thing, home runs.
11: Yeah,
10: I mean, that's what they're – you know, we talk about we're built on slug. No one's more built on slug than these guys. And you keep them in the yard, you can win a lot of games.
9: Yeah, no question about that. You know, another thing about this team, Townie, besides the slug, they're a very, very patient team. You see that sometimes it looks like they'd rather take a 3-2 pitch on the corner in anticipation of getting a walk than maybe strike it out. They don't make a lot of mistakes at the plate. They don't do a lot of chase. And certainly, if you can get Aaron Judge to go homerless, you've done a great job, and that's what they've done so far.
10: All right, let's get to the pitching matchup today, brought to you by the injury attorneys of Ashton and Price. Will Warren is having a fantastic year. You take one of his starts out against Texas where he gave it up, his numbers drop. He's had a really good year. Yep. He's got filthy stuff. For Jacob Lopez, last outing, Medina was the opener, and then he pitched well in San Diego. But here's the bottom line. He's striking out less batters, and he's walking more batters.
9: Yep.
10: That is not a recipe for success. He has to flip that.
9: He has to turn that around. There's no doubt. I mean, you can't have those numbers of baseballs based on balls starting to creep up as many strikeouts as you've had. And I think the biggest problem that Jacob has is he opens up a little bit too quick, and he leaves that ball up and out of the zone for a right-handed hitter, which would be his hand side. And if he can rectify that situation, maybe command more of the inside part of the plate to a right-hander, I think it spells good things for him.
10: You know, the game plan that I would like to see, and I know this is going back to last year, the way he pitched, attacked the zone and went after the Philadelphia Phillies.
9: Yes.
10: That's another powerful lineup.
9: Yeah.
10: They've got a lot of big names there, and he went after them here at the ballpark in West Sacramento. And that's something, there's a lot of nibbling, there's a lot of starting 1-0, 2-0, 2-1.
9: Yeah.
10: Attack the strike zone early like he did. And you know what? If you get beat, you get beat. Like Gotze said, I'd rather get beat by hits than walks.
9: Exactly. And even if you hit and barrel it up, there's a chance it's going to go at somebody. But I like it when Jacob Lopez is working the inside part of the plate or his glove hand to a right-handed hitter. That changes everything up for him. It makes them have to stay in there a little bit longer, and he can work that changeup in his curveball off of that pitch on the inside corner to a right-hander. I think it pays big dividends for him We'll see if he does it today.
10: You want to get to that Yankees bullpen, too, because that if you look at a weakness, their strength is their starters.
9: Yeah.
10: Why Boone left Weathers in last night to face Kurtz. They really believe in their starters. Yeah. You want to get Warren out and get to that bullpen immediately.
9: Yeah, that's what you want, because this guy's got stuff that can shut you down. He's really a fastball-dominant pitcher. When you talk about the four-seam that he works up in the zone, 97 to 98, with a lot of giddy-up to it. And then he turns it into a two-seamer, into the right-handed hitter. And, I mean, that thing doesn't lose any velocity. You're talking 98 with a bowling ball effect into a right-hander. This guy's got the goods. They're going to have to be on their best to beat him.
10: And it's warm today. You know what happens when it's warm.
9: Ba-boom.
10: Ball starts flying out. All right, we're getting you ready for the matchup. Look at Cortez. Good to see him back in the lineup. You're watching A's Cast.
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10: 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Time for the matchup of the day. Let's talk Dinger, Steve Sachs.
9: Yep.
10: We know the Bronx Bombers are built on home runs. How about for the Athletics? They out-homered the Yankees yesterday. So the A's, when they out-homered their opponent, they are 12-3.
9: Yeah.
10: When they get out-homered, they're 7-18.
9: Mm-hmm.
10: So the matchup today, let's play a little long ball.
9: Yeah, you can't deny the facts, Howdy. I mean, they are where they are. That's how the team is structured. They're built to hit the long ball, and when they do it, they're tough to beat because it's usually accompanied by a couple of guys that have reached base. So very seldom do they do it by the single, the solo home run. They usually have a two or three are in there, and if they can put a grand slam together, boy, that really changes everything.
10: Well, and let's see Rooker and Butler get going.
9: Yes.
10: That's been one of the things that you look at. They're two guys that we expect to be big for this club. To see them, and especially for Lawrence Butler, with all the emotion he shows, to see him... See a happy, fun Lawrence again, throwing up the fours.
9: Yeah.
10: That would be good today.
9: And you know, in his defense, too, Lawrence Butler's barreled up a lot of baseballs that hasn't had a lot of luck. And some of this game is luck, believe it or not. And a lot of people say you create your own luck. I get it, yes. But I'd like to see Lawrence turn around some fastballs and hit some balls deep. That's what Lawrence is capable of doing. We've seen him do it too many times, and that would get him going for sure.
10: Well, and you brought it up yesterday for Brent Rooker coming off injury. He didn't do a rehab. Tough to get that timing back. He needs to get that back.
9: Yeah, it's tough for that. When you come off an injury, nothing's the same. Other guys have gone a lot further. You have to catch up in a hurry, and Brent will do that.
10: Well, the talk is over. Time to get it on.
9: Yeah.
10: Can the Athletics take two out of three? Can they win the rubber game? We're going to find out next. Enjoy Athletics and Yankees, and we'll talk to you after the ball game.

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1: First and third, two outs.
0: Your home for Tower High home runs.
1: In the pitch. Swung on, drive to left field. Did he do it? He did! Four home runs for Nick Kurtz. He is six for six.
2: Now the one-off pitch.
0: And jaw-dropping moments.
2: Five ball left center. Denzel going back here in the track. At the track, right to the wall. Leaping, climbing the wall. Did he catch it?
3: He did! You can't believe what this kid is doing in center field.
0: Now for the call of today's game, here's Ken Korak and Johnny Dosko.
4: In West Sacramento, we have baseball tonight. The A's and the Yankees will decide this three-game series after a big win for the A's last night. Ken Korak with Johnny Dosko and our entire crew. Well, last night, offensively for the A's, it was a power display, beginning with Langeliers in the first inning. And the 2-2 pitch, and that's driven to center. Grisham back. Grisham at the track. He's right to the wall. He will watch it fly off the batter's eye. A mammoth two-run home run to center by Langeliers. And the A's lead 2-0 in the first. And then Soderstrom would homer in the sixth inning, and Nick Kurtz came up in the seventh with a runner on base.
5: As the lefty delivers in the pitch to Kurtz, swung on a fly ball to center field. Going back for it is Grisham near the track, on the track, at the wall, leaps up, and it is gone! A two-run homer for Kurtz, and the A's lead is 5-1. A majestic home run for Nick Kurtz. 410 feet, 104 off the bat. One of those classic Kurtz homers to straightaway center field.
4: But things got all too dicey for the A's while the Yankees were batting in the ninth inning. A's pitchers walked five before Scott Barlow turned out the lights. All right, here's the 2-2 pitch with the bases loaded. Chisholm a left-handed hitter. And Barlow throws, swung on, bounced back at first. Kurtz has it, goes to the bag for the out. It was the all-time example of it wasn't easy. I mean, it wasn't even close to easy. It was the farthest thing from easy you could imagine.
5: Excruciating.
4: And win the game 6-4.
5: Yeah, excruciating is the perfect word.
4: My goodness. But the A's won the game, and here today the A's and the Yankees will decide this three-game series. Johnny D will have the starting lineups coming up next.
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3: Field. Joan Heim to win the catching and batting fifth. It's Lawrence Butler to bat sixth to play center field. Zach Geloff is the third baseman. He's batting seventh. Jeff McNeil at second base batting eighth. And Daryl Hernay is the shortstop. He will bat ninth, all against the right-hander Will Warren, 6-1, 3.55 ERA. This copyrighted broadcast presented by Authority of the Athletics may not be reproduced or retransmitted in any form. And the accounts and descriptions of this game may not be disseminated without the express written consent of the A's. So the Yankees 35-23, game and a half back in the East. The A's 28-30, a game and a half back in the AL West. Rubber match, the three-game set. Now for the play-by-play once again, here's Kent.
4: Paul Goldschmidt will lead it off for the Yankees, and then Rice and Judge. It is a glorious Sunday afternoon in West Sacramento. Light breeze is blowing, blue skies above the ballpark. And traditional baseball uniforms. The A's the home whites, the Yankees the road grays. And Lopez, the southpaw, delivers. The pitch is bounced to third, giving ground. Up with it, Geloff slings it across for the out, one pitch. And that's the way our ball game begins. 83 degrees at first pitch. Ben Rice coming up. He's had a great series, 5-for-8. And on the year, batting 304, 17 homers. And 40 runs batted in. Lopez, 4-2, a 5.73, has to throw strikes. And the pitch to Rice, lefty on lefty, is taken for a strike in the outside corner. Nick Kurtz at first for the A's. Jeff McNeil is back in there. He's at second. Hernandez at short. Geloff at third. And Jonah Heim behind the plate. Here's the 0-1 delivery, and that's outside. Soderstrom in left, Butler in center. Carlos Cortez is in right, and Brent Rooker is DHing for Mark Kotze. The sixth and final meeting between these two clubs this year. And the A's lead the season series 3-2. 1-1 pitch, breaking ball, popped up, foul, out of play. So win today by the A's, Johnny, would be big to win the series and also secure the season series, and that would be kind of a feather in their collective hats.
3: Well, especially over the last several years, the Yankees have really had the A's numbers. Winning 4 out of 6 would be ideal.
4: Aaron Judge waiting on deck. Jacob Lopez delivers. Here's the pitch, and that is just a little bit high, 2-2. Last time out for Jacob, he faced the Padres on Sunday in San Diego. He followed an opener. Luis Medina actually got the start, and then Lopez came on, and he gave the A's 4 2/3 inning. Here's the 2-2, breaking ball outside. He led 6 hits in a run. He walked 1, K'd 3. He was the winning pitcher. 26th round pick of the Giants in 2018, out of the College of the Canyons. Infield to pull. His 3-2 pitch, and that's fisted on the infield near the bag at second, and Hernandez is right there to make a basket catch. Little bloop on the infield by Rice. Two away, Judge coming up. And Judge has been scuffling. His average is down to 248.
3: Yeah, Aaron Boone was asked about that in the scrum. We'll talk about that.
4: 1-for-8 on the series. Butler a step toward right center, just getting started. 2 out, nobody on. Top of the first, no score. Lopez's pitch, and that sinks just a little bit low, 1-0. Jen Powell is the plate umpire. Jeremy Rahak at first. Dan Isonia is second. Adam Beck is over at third. Lots of room on the right side of the infield, and Judge takes a strike on the inside corner. Judge was one of the Yankees who walked with the bases loaded last night in the ninth inning.
3: Yeah, that time you're like, one's better than four.
4: It was excruciating.
3: No.
4: It was. Now the pitch, and Judge looks at one for a strike, and now it's 1-2. He didn't like it. Not going to challenge it. Lopez out of the stretch, third base side, and the 1-2 pitch to Judge is fouled straight back. But like Johnny said, entering today, the Yankees trailed the Rays by a game and a half. This last day of May, Toronto's 8 back in the East, Baltimore 12, and the Red Sox, or Baltimore 10, and the Red Sox back by 12. One ball, two strikes. Judge waits. Here's the pitch. And just missed, and the A's are going to challenge it.
1: The catcher is challenging the call ball.
4: So the challenge by Jonah Heim.
3: Yeah, did it catch the inside edge?
4: And that's strike three.
1: Calls a strike. Sacramento has two challenges.
4: So it's overturned, and Judge is down on strikes. That means the Yankees go down 1-2-3 with the A's coming up in the bottom half.
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4: Cortez leads it off for the A's against the right-hander Will Warren after the Yankees went down 1-2-3 in the top half. And Cortez, Rooker, and Kurtz. The A's and the Cubs. Next game for the A's will be Tuesday at Wrigley Field. Strike on the outside corner, 0-1. And that's challenged.
1: The batter is challenging the call of strike.
4: So a quick challenge by Carlos. And it was a strike.
1: The call is confirmed. Sacramento has one challenge remaining.
4: 333 for Cortez. Five homers, 17 RBIs. Making his first start of the series. Will Warren, and that pitch is outside. One ball, one strike. Goldschmidt at first for the Yankees. The one-time athletic Max Schumann at second. Anthony Volpe's at short. Jose Caballero over at third. Austin Wells behind the plate. 1-1 pitch. Lifted to left field. It's pretty well hit. Bellinger going back. He's going to turn at the track, and it's off the bottom of the wall. And Cortez will steam into second with a dive with a two-base hit. Leadoff double to left by Cortez. It seemed to surprise Bellinger a little bit.
9: It did. They were playing them pretty shallow there. And Cortez showing that pop the other way. And you know, he's a guy who's got to come up with a lot of hits in the first inning as that leadoff guy.
4: He has surprising power, don't you?
9: Does, to all fields.
4: So Rooker coming up. So Bellinger is in left, Trent Grisham in center, Aaron Judge in right. Ben Rice is DHing for Aaron Boone. Leadoff man at second, and Rooker takes low, and it's 1-0. 187 for Brent, 7 homers, 25 RBIs. Hitting room in right center. Here's Warren out of the stretch. And Rooker swings and misses. This is a move you make if you're Mark Hotze, I think, Johnny, to try to get Rooker going and having him bat ahead of Kurtz today.
9: Yep. Get him to see some pitches. In that two slot, maybe some more fastballs.
4: Here's the 1-1 pitch, and Brent waits and takes the strike in the outside corner. Will Warren, an eighth-round pick of the Yankees back in 21, out of southeast Louisiana, made 33 starts a year ago. He was 9-8 and a 4.44 ERA. His 1-2 pitch, and Rooker has a drive down the right field line, right into the corner, and it's going to be a foul ball. And barely so. And as we've said a million times here, there's very little room down in the corner in foul territory. Really tough for the right fielders.
9: It is. Just rely on those umpires down there. It's not an easy right field to navigate at all.
4: One ball and two strikes. Right-handed hitter deep in the box, feet close together, a slightly open stance. Cortez is second, and Brent looks at one on the outside corner. He knew it, ring him up. One away, Kurtz coming up. Warren's last start was against the Royals at Kauffman Stadium on Monday. Six innings, three hits, two runs, three walks, three strikeouts. Got a home run to Salvador Perez. So Kurtz, 4-for-8 now in the series, two homers, three RBIs, and Nick takes outside 1-0. One of the three long balls for the A's offensively last night. His average up to .283. His on base is .432, and the pitch outside 2-0. First base is open. And Soderstrom is on deck. And a rare day off on this Sunday for Langoliers.
9: Well, I'll tell you, he's been a workhorse for sure.
4: Here's the 2-0 pitch, and Nick takes low and outside. So, you know, they might as well just put up the four fingers right now.
9: It's an unintentional walk, right?
4: He's walked 52 times this year. So the count 3-0. And whirling a pickoff throw to second. Close play. Diving back was Cortez. The shortstop, Volpe, took the throw. We got a little, in a serious name drop, we got a little scouting report on Will Warren from the great David Cohn before the game today.
9: He was great today.
4: And Cohn said that Warren's fastball can really be deceptive. The 3-0 pitch, and that's ball four. That was not a shot. Four-pitch walk, and Soderstrom is coming up. He can sink his fastball. He can ride the four-seamer up in the zone. One of those guys with a little bit of a lower arm slot, Johnny, comes by way of third base, hides the ball well. And with the high fastball, he can keep it up and ride it up higher in the zone and keep it up there. Also has a sweeper, big breaking ball. Here's Soderstrom swinging and missing on a fastball 94. So one out, no score, bottom of the first. The A's have runners at first and second. Tyler's had a big series. Check of the runners. The pitch to Soderstrom is dribble foul off his foot. He is 4-for-5 with three walks in the first two games of this set. Doesn't sound like much, but his average is up to .223.
9: And he started to see it a couple weeks ago. He started to take those pitches the other way, and now he's driving balls up the middle into right center.
4: Jonah Heim on deck. The outfield toward left the other way. Warren's 0-2 pitch, and a little bit low, and it's 1-2.

0: bouncy ball to second, up with a Schumann, goes to second for one, on to first, and not quite in time for two. So Soderstrom hustling down the line. The Yankees get the force at second on Kurt's 4-6. Cortez to third, Soderstrom's on base, and Jonah Heim coming up. So Max Schumann. Now the umpires are getting together. Not exactly sure what this is about.
1: They may call it a double play and interference on Kurtz.
0: Yeah, that could be.
1: Because Kurtz came,
0: you could be onto that.
1: Kurtz came across, right? I think that's what they're kind of debating right now. I think they're gonna end up making this a double play.
0: Well, the four umpires are meeting in the infield grass. And
1: watch Kurtz come across there. See that?
0: Yeah, I think that's a great call. He actually didn't get down. He kind of crossed in front of Volpe.
1: He didn't do it on purpose, but he did it. Right.
0: And then he was turning, and he turned left kind of and pointing in the direction of the dugout. And you could see how they would make that call, Johnny, if they do.
1: Yep. And now they want to talk to Aaron Boone.
0: And I would assume that would not be a good sign as far as Mr. Boone
1: is
0: concerned.
1: Right, the Yankees are concerned.
0: Right?
1: Exactly.
0: Yeah.
1: Yes.
0: And it's big, too, because if they rule this, in essence, a double play, the inning would be over. As it is now, the Athletics have runners at first and third.
1: Yeah.
0: And Heim coming up.
1: Yeah, Kurtz has kind of cut across.
0: Mm-hmm.
1: Interfered.
0: And he kind of forced Volpe to kind of throw around him in the return throw to first base to try to get Soderstrom and double him up. So no call at second.
1: Yeah, no call at second. That's a break for the A's right there.
0: So two out, and here's Heim. Jonas, switch hitter, batting left, 197, a home run, 8 RBIs. He made one start in the Mariners series. He went 0-for-3 on Wednesday. Bottom of the first, no score, runners at the corners. And the pitch to Jonah is taken outside. It's 1-0. The Mariners just underway in their ball game at home against Arizona. And Seattle's won the first two games of that series. And they've really flipped things in the AL West. The Mariners have won 5 straight. Here's a 1-0 to Jonah. And that's inside. 2 balls and no strikes. Since he's joined the A's after the trade from the Braves, Jonah Heim is a 4-for-27 wearing green and gold. Second stint with the Athletics. And now the 2-0 pitch, here it is. And that's high, 3-0. Lawrence Butler is on deck. Just a light breeze blowing right now. It's a ballpark on the banks of the Sacramento River, and the 3-0 pitch, and that's right down the middle. A's are flying after the game to the Windy City.
1: Factual. Look forward to it. Great city, isn't it?
0: You have a day off in Chicago tomorrow, John.
1: Yeah, absolutely.
0: All right, they lead from first and third in the 3-1. Heim waits. The pitch by Warren is swung on and popped up short center. Volpe, the shortstop, is calling for it into no man's land, and it drops. It gets away from Grisham. Scoring is Cortez. Scoring is Soderstrom. Winding up at second base is Heim, and the A's get a gift, and they take a 2-0 lead.
1: What a disaster on that pop-up for the Yankees. Grisham got a really late jump on it, thinking an infielder was going to get it. By the time he realized it was too late, he's sprinting in and went off his glove.
0: Well, Schumann went out from second, and it looked for a while like Volpe was calling for it. Judge was coming in from right, and then Grisham reaching down with his glove, and the ball hit his mitt right around his knees, rolled away from him, and Butler swings and fouls it back, and that is an E.

0: You know, it's not the first time this year we've seen issues during the day game.
1: Absolutely. It's an adventure.
0: It can be an adventure. Here's the 0-1 pitch. 2-0 Athletics, and Butler takes outside, and it's 1-1. With all the issues the A's have been having, falling behind early in their games, they kind of feel like they could use a break in the first inning.
1: They're owed a little bit, right?
0: Count 1-1, the outfield toward left. Tons of room in right center. Heim leads from second, and the delivery now, and Butler, a line drive, base hit to left. Heim's around third to score, and Bellinger flips the ball back to the infield. That'll be a single for Butler, and the A's have a 3-0 lead. And that has to feel very good for Mr. Butler.
1: Absolutely. Everyone in that dugout fired up for Lawrence Butler. Get him going.
0: Matt Blake, the pitching coach of the Yankees, will head to the mound. Clutch base hit for Butler in his 14th RBI. So it's 3-0. A double, a strikeout, a walk. And Soderstrom bouncing into the force play, reaching on the fielder's choice. The E8 on Himes at bat. And now Butler, the base hit to left center, and Gelof's coming up. By the way, this first inning is brought to you by Golden State Lumber and Showrooms with the premier inventory across the Bay Area, Sacramento, and Stockton. 3-0. Two out, runner at first, and Zach takes a strike on the outside corner. Pitch to Gelof by Warren, and it's fouled back out of play. That consultation on the mound was brought to you by Granite Expo. 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Gelof's been hot. 7-for-16 over his last four games. And the 0-2 pitch by Warren, and he checks up. It's outside. One ball, two strikes. Warren has thrown a ton of pitches now. So it's not just the error affecting things on the scoreboard. And so many times it's going to add numerous pitches as far as the pitcher's count is concerned. And that's happened here. Now Zach swings and misses, and that's it for Gelof. PK's 7 Athletics bat, 3 score. And after one, it's 3-0 Athletics.
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3: Cody Bellinger leads off for the Yankees. Top of the second, the A's have staked Jacob Lopez to a 3-0 lead. And Bellinger takes a strike in the outside corner. Bellinger 1-for-7 on the series. Caballero on deck, and then Grisham. Gilloff is way off the line over at third. Bright sunshine here. Breeze picking up a little bit and blowing toward the right field corner. The 0-1 pitch, and that just misses outside. It's 1-1. Left-hander at the belt, and the 1-1 pitch, breaking ball, swung on a miss. This second inning is brought to you by California Community Colleges. And Jacob Lopez knows a lot about that, right, Johnny?
4: Sure does.
3: 1-2 pitch, and breaking ball low, and now it's 2-2.
4: Yeah, College of the Canyons. Great program down there. They won championship after championship. JUCO really strong, obviously, in California, Texas, and Florida.
3: Now the 2-2 pitch. And yes. Now the pitch. I was waiting for Jen Powell. The pitch, I think, was called a ball. It was. And Jonah Heim will challenge it.
4: Looked like it caught the outside edge, didn't it?
3: And it did.
5: Sacramento has one challenge remaining.
3: So Bellinger strikes out. And that'll bring up Caballero. Jose Caballero, 263, four homers, 14 RBIs. And I think we can we get... I'm still trying to decipher some of the signs down there. I think they called, that Caballero called time.
4: He did.
3: I thought for a second they might have called a pitch clock violation. I guess not. So here's Lopez at the belt, and the delivery, and Caballero, right-handed hitter, it takes inside 1-0.
4: I think they've told the home plate umpires to be very adamant with their calls when a batter calls a timeout, because you always think it's something else, but that's always what it is.
3: Yeah, that's a good point. Gilloff, edge of the grass at third, and now the 1-0 pitch, and Caballero check swing. Did he go? And yes. And the count now 1-1. Caballero 2-for-5 in the series. He's from Panama, and previously in the big league, he's played for the Mariners and the Rays. And the 1-1 pitch by Lopez, and that's swung on and missed. One ball, two strikes. The last two batters for the Yankees have struck out because of overturned calls at the plate. Judge and Bellinger. Butler a step toward right center. Jacob at the belt, and here's his 1-2 pitch, and that's on the outside corner. Ring him up. Cutter from Lopez, three straight Ks, and that'll bring up Trent Grisham.
4: When was the last time we had three straight strikeouts looking? That's impressive.
3: Well, the Yankees, they will take a lot of pitches. Yep. We saw it in the ninth inning last night. They have the second best on base percentage as a team in the American League, 333. Here it is, and a breaking ball for a strike. Scott Barlow got the save. He retired. He got one out, walked three. And all three of the walks came on 3-2 pitches. 3-0 A's in the second. Lopez throws. And the 0-1, that's the breaking ball outside, 1-1. David Feldman said that Barlow became the first pitcher since they started recording saves, who got a save, getting one out and walking free.
4: Amazing. How about to lift that up?
3: In the pitch. And that's a strike on the outside corner. And I guess the saves became an official stat in 1969.
4: Yes. He found a way. Found a way to get it done. That's wild.
3: Sullivan does not sleep. I'm afraid that he during the baseball season, is like seriously sleep deprived.
4: He can hibernate in the winter.
3: Yeah, right. Right. One out, three walks. Here's the 1-2 pitch with two out to Trent Grisham on the way, and that just missed the outside corner. Fastball 95 from Lopez. Anthony Volpe is on deck. The Yankees are flying home after the game. Here's a pitch, and it's bounced foul down the first baseline. The Yanks will be hosting Stephen Vogt and the Guardians on Tuesday night. Cam Schlittler will get that start for Aaron Boone's ball club. They are certainly not bummed out that they missed Schlittler during the series.
4: What year he's having. Man.
3: 7-2, a 150 ERA.
4: Pick it up right where he left off.
3: Mm-hmm. Yanks lead 3-0. Two out, nobody on. Top of the second. Trent Grisham, a left-handed hitter. Heim sets up outside, and the pitch by Lopez is a little bit high. And the A's and the Cubs at Wrigley Tuesday night. Three night games. And 5:05 Pacific. 3-2 pitch, and lifted foul straight back. That's going to be out of play. So far for Lopez, he hasn't walked anybody, and that's maybe the best news of the day as far as the A's are concerned. Now, the 3-2 pitch, and that swung on and popped up on the infield. Jeff McNeil, the second baseman, fighting the sun, river the outfield grass, and he makes the catch. Lopez begins the game retiring 6 straight, and after 1.5, it's 3-0 Athletics.
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3: The A's bat in the bottom of the second. They have a 3-0 lead over the Yanks. It's kind of turning the tables on the Yankees, Johnny, in terms of unearned runs. The 3 for the A's in the first unearned. The Yankees against Severino on Friday night. 4 unearned runs in the first inning.
4: That's right. Now you try to add on.
3: McNeil, 253. Will Warren kicks. The pitch by Warren is foul back. Well, the Astros were blanked by the Brewers today, 2-0. Jacob Mizorowski.
4: A's may see. We'll see.
3: The A's might see in Vegas. Here's the 0-1 pitch. And Jeff, a fly ball in center field. Playable. Grisham angling toward left center to make the catch. One away. Hernandez coming up. He goes 7-3 hits, no walks, 8 strikeouts. He is 6-2 and a 1.65 ERA. We mentioned this last night, but based on the rotation and the five-man rotation for the Brewers and their schedule upcoming, there's a pretty good chance the A's will see him. The final game of the series that the A's play against the Brewers in Vegas on Wednesday, June 10th.
4: Yeah, we're a third of the way done with the season, but he's definitely in the Cy Young conversation early.
3: He is. Hernandez, 260, one ball and no strikes. Here's the pitch to Darryl, and it's swung on and missed. Top of the order, Cortez on deck. The Rays beat the Angels 5-2. Seventh inning, the Rangers looking to sweep the Royals on top 6-1. And the pitch outside. What's happened to the Royals?
4: Man, they have just... they've just been brutal. It's been everything with them. I was surprised.
3: And
4: I thought
3: high hopes, too, right?
4: Yeah, no, I thought through 60 games, he's 500.
3: Hitting room in left center. Hernandez, a right-handed hitter, and takes a strike in the outside corner. We mentioned this briefly last night, but news from down on the farm... Max Muncy beginning his rehab assignment in Vegas. Vegas playing up in Tacoma last night, and Max was 2-for-3 with a home run. Pitched just outside. And leading off and playing third base today up there, Muncy.
4: I hope we mentioned Leo DeVries recovering from that minor bone bruise in that right ring finger.
3: Here's a 3-2 pitch, and Hernandez takes outside. He walks. Second walk allowed by Warren, and Cortez coming up. Carlos is one of those guys, Johnny, he can get out of bed and hit. Inactivity doesn't seem to bother him.
4: Doctor.
3: The A's were off on Thursday, and he didn't start the first two games of the series, had just one pinch hit at bat. And leads off the bottom of the first with a double. And now time is called. I think this is going to be a pitch clock violation. It is on Warren. So this count will start at 1-0. Caballero into the edge of the grass over third. The infield to pull, and Carlos a strike on the outside corner. And Jacob Wilson is really getting close. He was out on the field before the game today and full infield practice with his teammates. Here's the 1-1 pitch, and that's low. Neither team hit on the field before the game. Jacob... full round of BP yesterday, and Mark Conte indicating that there's a good chance now that Jacob will go out on his rehab, and that'll be coming up later this week if all goes well between now and then for him. 2-1 pitch, bouncy ball, charge it short. Good hop for Volpe on the bag for one, over to first for two. Sixth grade double play on Cortez, and that ends the bottom of the second. And after two on this Sunday in West Sacramento, the A's lead the Yankees 3-0.
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3: After two, it's 3-0 A's. Top of the third, here's Johnny D.
4: Yeah, to complete that on DeVries, he is back with the AA club. Not playing today, but he played the last 2 days for the Midland Rockhounds. Anthony Volpe, the hitter, right-handed batter. As the pitch from Lopez, that's taken for a strike in the inside edge, 0-1.
3: So how is life for you in your 60s now? Well, you've been in your 60s for a while.
4: Yeah, I am loving my 60s. It's great. I mean, it's definitely better than my 50s. Here's the 0-1 pitch from Lopez. That misses. Now one ball and one strike. A little more peaceful. Oh, I enjoy it. It's fun.
3: You found great peace in your 60s.
4: I have. I
3: found kind of peace. A zen kind of a
4: Absolutely.
3: Thing.
4: Absolutely. Left-hander at the belt. The 1-1 pitch. That's a busted bad looper into shallow center field, and it's going to fall in for a base hit. So Volpe picks up the first hit for the Yankees, little bleeder into center. And that will bring up the second baseman, Max Schumann. 3 runs, 2 hits, no errors for the A's. No runs, 1 hit, and 1 error for the Yankees. And here is Schumann, who is 4-for-14 with the Yankees. One thing that Aaron Boone said in his scrum today, really likes the at-bats he's seeing from Max Schumann. He's walked 6 times, said he's got it's a small sample size, those 20 plate appearances. He's seen a lot that he likes with Schumann, right-handed hitter, as the left-hander comes set. Down to the plate, the pitch. That's taken for a strike on a first pitch slider from Lopez. It's 0-1. Got a chance to talk to Schumann a little bit before the ball game. He's loving the opportunity to play with the Yankees. Now he said, I'm not so much a defensive replacement as another moving the on-deck hitter, Austin Wells, more toward the on-deck circle. And he said, you know, you have so many good defenders and defensive replacements late. I'm not getting a lot of those in the pitch running a little bit late, he said, but just trying to take advantage of every opportunity I get. Left-hander comes setting out of the plate in the pitch. That's it. Foul, right side out of play. And it's 0-2.
3: He's a great guy to have on your bench because he can play so many positions, too.
4: Yeah, Boone mentioned that. 0-2 the count. 3-0 A's. We're in the top half of the third.
3: He runs well?
4: Does. Volpe takes his lead from first, being held on by Kurtz, and Lopez over to first, keep an eye on Volpe. Yankees 17-9 at Yankee Stadium, 18-14 on the road. The Rays are playing the Angels today. You mentioned that happens in your 60s, I forget you said it.
3: The Rangers won it. Or the Rays won it.
4: Appreciate
3: Tampa Bay 5-2.
4: Runner goes. Pitches high. The throw to second base, and it's not in time. Volpe's stolen it. So a stolen base for Volpe. Runner on second. Nobody out. Schumann up there with a 1-ball, 2-strike count. See Volpe kind of bouncing around over there and then took off. A pretty good jump off Lopez. 1-2 to count. Left-hander checks second, out of the plate in the pitch. That misses inside, low. Now 2 balls and 2 strikes on Schumann. And Max did a nice job for the A's the last few years, and opportunity here with the Yankees. Second baseman McNeil shaded up the middle. Now Schumann calls time. And he's trying to win back-to-back series versus the Yankees after that series win in April, the Bronx. Volpe from second. As the 2-2 pitch is hit foul out of play on the right side. Remains at 2 balls and 2 strikes. So Lopez retiring the first 6 batters he faced, 3 strikeouts. On Tuesday, it'll be Gage Jump to get his second major league start. Jameson Taillon gets a start for the Cubs, the right-hander. Here's the 2-2 pitch. That misses inside. Close pitch. Thought for a moment there, Heim would challenge. He did not. And now Lopez going all the way to Schumann. The executive playing second base for the Yankees today.
3: There were 8 challenges last night.
4: And we may get to 8 challenges in this game. Here's a 3-2 pitch. That misses ball 4. Close pitch. So Schumann walks again. That is what Aaron Boone likes about Max Schumann, the quality at bat. So first and second, nobody out for Austin Wells. As Heim relaying some signs to his infielders in this first and second no-out situation, Wells, 2-for-12 against A's pitching this year. He started the game yesterday, was 1-for-2. Left-hand hitter, the pitch. That's taken high. 1 ball and no strikes. Into the bag at third is Gallup, 15 feet off the line. Center fielder Butler shaded about 9 steps toward left center. Pretty big gap in left center for Austin Wells. As Lopez at the belt and out of the plate, the pitch. He swears to one, pulls away, takes outside. And it's now 2-0. On deck hitter is Paul Goldschmidt. On Wednesday, the matchup is left-hander Jeffrey Springs against right-hander Colin Ray. We know that Shoto Imanaga is going to pitch on Thursday for the Cubs. Don't have the pitcher yet for the Athletics in that Thursday game, the final game of the 3-game set. It swung on and missed. And it's now 2-1.
3: That certainly might be whoever is going to either come up or come out of the bullpen
4: right,
3: to take Severino's spot in the eighth rotation.
4: Yep. Schumann at first, Volpe at second. 3-0, the A's leader. We're in the top half of the third. On a warmer day today, we've had
3: sunscreen kind of a day.
4: Yeah, indeed. At first, Schumann at second is Volpe as Lopez at the belt. Now he steps off. Doing some shuffling over there at second base is Volpe. Left-hander checks second, out of the plate, 2-1 pitch, waved at and missed on the cutter. Now 2-2 on Austin Wells. I will say this, I mean, Yankee fans have come out, but it seemed like there were more Yankee fans here last year during the A's-Yankees series than there are this year. Maybe there are more A's fans here. The 2-2 pitch, that misses outside, 3-2, another full count, and now Lopez in danger of loading the bases. The top of the order is coming up. 3-2 the count on Austin Wells. Hitting 180 on the year. 4 homers, 7 driven in as the 3-2 pitch misses inside. He lost some ball 4. So that loads the bases for Paul Goldschmidt. Getting a little dicey here in this third inning. And Scott Emerson, the pitching coach, can go out there and chat with Lopez, exactly what you talked about, Kenny, the walks, and now back-to-back walks the 8 and 9 hitters.
3: It's just really tough, and that's unfortunately the history for Jacob, especially this year, and you've got a lead, you walk the 8 and 9 hitters, and he's walked 33 batters now in just over 50 innings. And you just can't live that way.
4: No. This top of the third, by the way, brought to you by NorCal Auto Group. 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Here's Goldschmidt. Nobody out in this inning. A's leading at 3-0.
3: You know, his stuff is good enough. He's not easy to hit.
4: He's funky. Goldschmidt's hit in 5 straight. Right-handed hitter. Goldschmidt hit that 3-run homer in the first inning of the game Friday night. As the lefty to the plate, and the pitch is swung. Line drive foul. Look out. The netting. The photographer's well. And it's 0-1 on Austin Wells. He's wearing the traditional gray uniforms. Wells, Schumann, Volpe take their leads. Here's the 0-1 pitch. That's a ground ball on the right side. Making a sliding play, Kurtz. He has no one to throw it to. Everybody's safe, and it's now 3-1. It's going to be infield single for Goldschmidt as Volpe scores. Schumann to third, Wells to second. And it's a 3-1 ball game for Goldschmidt, his 19th RBI. Nice sliding play by Kurtz, but really had no one to throw it to.
3: Yeah, Jacob a little bit late.
4: He was late. Didn't break immediately, and it hurt him. That's a mistake by Jacob Lopez there. And now base is loaded, still nobody out for Ben Rice. And you just got to make sure this thing doesn't get out of hand. 3-1 the score. Rice, the fifth man to bat in the inning. Lopez delivers breaking balls. One line drive down the right field line. Base hit past it. Ivan Kurt. Schumann will score. Wells will score. To third base goes Goldschmidt, and it's now a 3-3 game. So Ben Rice with a two-run double. RBIs 41 and 42 for Rice. Still nobody out, and here's Aaron Judge.
3: Nobody throwing in the A's bullpen, although they're stirring around down there.
4: That's the 13th double of the year for Rice. So here's Judge, the sixth man to bat in the inning. It's a 3-3 game. As Lopez delivers the pitch to Judge, misses inside, one ball and no strikes. Judge struck out looking in the first inning, hitting 246. One thing Aaron Boone said in the presser, New York writer, somebody asked, are you concerned? You know, Judge hitting 248 coming into this game. As the lefty delivers in the pitch, breaking ball taken outside, and it's now 2-0. And he said, look, baseball's hard. It's a six-month season. It's kind of the target every time it comes into a ball game. I knew they're going to center on. Here's the 2-0 pitch. That swung on and fouled away. And the count's now 2-1 on Judge.
3: It really makes what Kurtz has done all the more amazing, Johnny, in that Nick doesn't get that many good pitches to him.
4: No, he doesn't.
3: And he's batting over 280.
4: Yeah. But Boone not worried about Judge at all. Judge is 2-for-18 against A's pitching as the left-hander comes set. Second and third here, nobody out. The pitch is taken inside. And it's now 3-1 on Judge. The on-deck hitter, Cody Bellinger. Three runs, three hits, one error for the Yankees. Three runs, two hits, and no errors for the A's. That's where we are in the top half of the third. As the lefty, Lopez, to the plate, and the 3-1 pitch. Big swing and a miss on a cutter from Lopez. It's now 3-2 on Aaron Judge. Kurtz is about 30 feet off the line, even with the bag. Michael Kelly, the right-hander, beginning to loosen up in the bullpen for the Athletics. The 3-2 pitch, breaking ball, swung on and lifted a shallow center field. Long way to come for the center fielder. Butler is going to fall in for a base hit. In to score is Goldschmidt. The runner at second, Rice, does not advance. It's now 4-3 New York as Judge picks up his 38th RBI of the year. And Bellinger is the seventh man to bat in the inning and still nobody out.
3: That ball was up there for a long time.
4: It was. Right off the end of the bat, it was hit. And McNeil went out. Butler came in, and it fell in front of Lawrence.
3: I think Lawrence kind of shied away at the last second because McNeil went out there, and it's going to be a tough chance either way. But
4: Jacob Lopez not long for this game.
3: No.
4: So it's a 4-3 Yankee lead as Bellinger will be the hitter. Bellinger struck out looking in the second, but the walks come back to haunt Jacob. The back-to-back walks to Schumann and Wells. Goldschmidt with the infield single. Rice that double down the right field line. And now Judge a bleeder into center field. And here's Bellinger. Bellinger 266 on the season with 8 homers and 37 driven in. 4-3 Yankee lead. Left on left, Judge at first, Rice at second. As Lopez delivers and the breaking ball taken for a strike on the outside edge, it's nothing and one. Bellinger is 1-for-8 in the series. 3-for-20 against A's pitching this season. 0-1 pitch. That's one line drive, base hit right field. Rice got a late start, so he's going to hold at third. And that loads the bases for Caballero. And I think Cotton's going to go get the left-hander. So Caballero is the eighth man to bat in the inning. And we'll see if the skipper goes to get Jacob, and he will. So we'll take a break. Seven men come to the plate, and still nobody out. The Yankees lead at 4-3, bases loaded, nobody out in the third. We'll have more after this.
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4: New pitcher is the right-hander Michael Kelly. So Kelly takes over here for the Athletics. And the hitter will be Jose Caballero. Inning started with a single for Volpe. Stole second. Schumann walked. Wells walked. Low the bases. Goldschmidt infield single to make it 3-1. And then Rice, that two-run double down the right field line to make it 3-3. Judge, an RBI single. The bloop single in the center field. Bellinger with a base hit. And base is loaded now for Caballero. 4-3 Yankees. Linfield is back. They will turn the double play and give up the run. As Kelly delivers and the pitch misses inside. 1 ball and no strikes. Caballero is 2-for-6 in the series. 4-for-12 against A's pitching on the season. In at third is Geloff. In at first is Kurtz. As Bellinger, Judge, and Rice take their leads. And Michael Kelly delivers a pitch and it misses. 2 balls and no strikes. There's an ugly third inning. Now damage control. As the right-hander to the plate and the 2-0 pitch, that's taken outside. And Heim kind of holding it there for a little while. But it's 3-0. Now Michael in danger of walking in a run. 3 balls and no strikes. Caballero, 233 career hitter. As Michael Kelly from the far third base side of the rubber. Here's a 3-0 pitch. That misses outside. He's walked in a run. It's 5-3 New York. So Caballero picks up his 15th RBI of the year as Rice scores, going to third base, Judge going to second, Bellinger. And now the ninth man to bat in the inning, Trent Grisham, will be the hitter.
3: Can't argue with the plate umpire,
4: nope.
3: Jen Powell.
4: Not at all.
3: Nothing to argue with.
4: Nope. 3 walks, 5 hits. Here's Grisham, 13 for his last 33. Left-handed hitter as the pitch is taken for a strike. A backdoor sweeper, it's nothing and one.
3: Just trying to keep this game within reach.
4: Yes.
3: Now. I mean, this could really spiral out of control.
4: 5-3 Yankees. Team of the bag, 35 feet off the line is Geloff as the right-hander comes setting out of the plate in the pitch. That's taken for a strike. Good pitch. And the slider, it's now nothing and two on Grisham. 207 on the season. As Grisham calls time, gathers himself, and now he's back into the way out of the box right now. Now finally gets in. 0-2 the count. Michael Kelly to the plate and the pitch. That swung on, kind of muscled into right center for a base hit. Judge will score. To third base goes Bellinger. No, Bellinger is going to come in and score. He originally stopped at third, and then he came in. And it's now a 7-3 ball game, stopping at second base Caballero.
3: Butler didn't realize that Bellinger was rounding third and trying to score.
4: Bellinger,
3: I think Lawrence was thinking he was going to stop at third.
4: Yeah, it looks like
3: Butler just flipped the ball into
4: second. He kind of deked him. So a two-run single for Grisham. And it's a 7-run inning and still nobody out in the eight, and the Yankees have batted around. So first and second, nobody out. Volpe singled and scored here in the third. 7-3 Yankees. And on the grass at third is Geloff. As Kelly to the plate in the pitch, that's taken for a strike inside edge with a sweeper, nothing and one. For Grisham, RBIs 30 and 31. As Kelly to the plate in the pitch, that's hit foul right side out of play. And it's nothing and two on Volpe. Yeah, Volpe singled, stole second. Scored on that Goldschmidt infield single. Grisham at first, Caballero at second. You can close the book on Lopez. As Kelly to the plate, the runners go. The pitch is outside. There'll be no throw, a double steal. Now Grisham to second, Caballero to third. Things just getting out of hand in this inning.
3: Yeah, they were running before the pitch was even delivered.
4: So second and third now, the infield comes in. So Kurtz, McNeil, Hernandez, and Geloff, they're in, and the pitch. That's hit foul over the screen. Press area across the way. Hernandez at 1-2. Volpe at 250. He's now 10 for 40. Just got off the IL. Grisham and Caballero take their leads as Kelly delivers in the pitch. He's hit foul right side out of play. Remains at 1-2. Kelly making his fifth appearance. No record, 6.23 ERA. In AAA Las Vegas this year, 13 appearances, 104.91, which is swung on, hit into center field for a base hit. In the score is Caballero. Grisham to third, and it's now 8-3 Yankees. So for Volpe, his second hit of the inning as he picks up his eighth RBI. It's an 8-3 game. And here is Max Schumann, the second baseman, who is the 11th man to bat in the inning.
3: Without an out.
4: No outs. Man. So there's Schumann. He walked and scored here in the third. Just kind of poked it in the center field with that RBI single Volpe did. There is Schumann. Max, 4 for 14, 286, 7 walks already for Max Schumann. As the right-hander over to first to keep an eye on Volpe. First and third, nobody out. 8 runs, 7 hits, and 1 error for the Yankees. 3 runs, 2 hits, and no errors for the A's. Butler shaded 5 steps toward right center. As the pitch, that's taken outside with a slider. 1 ball and no strikes on Schumann. D-Hole on the right side. And the right-hand hitting second baseman is Neal is shaded up the middle. And the right-hander over to first. Keep an eye on Volpe again. Volpe and Grisham take their leads from first and third. As Michael Kelly delivers, the runner goes. The pitch is strike. The throw to second base. The tag, and he's safe. So Volpe with his second stolen base of second base in the inning. And now Schumann up there with runners on second and third. It's a one ball, one strike count. Yeah, for Volpe, that's four stolen bases in five attempts. Breaking ball swung on and missed. Now 1-2. Infield is in. One ball, two strikes. Still nobody out. Schumann again, the 11th man to bat in the inning as Kelly comes set. And the 1-2 pitch, that misses low with a sweeper. Two balls and two strikes.
3: This inning is about 25 minutes old right now. Or half inning.
4: That's right. 2-2 the count. Volpe and Grisham from second and third. And now Schumann calls time. And they snapped that streak of five straight season series losses to the Yankees. They haven't won a season series since 2019. Pitches on line, drive, base hit down the left field line. This will score a couple. Grissom scores, Volpe scores, Schumann to second base with a double, and it's 10-3 New York. So for Schumann, RBIs 2 and 3, and it's a 10-run third inning for the Yankees. And Scott Emerson going out there to talk to Michael Kelly. Man, so eight singles and for eight hits, including two doubles and three walks. And again, still nobody out. Remember the other day, the Yankees made franchise history by having everyone in the starting lineup have at least two hits.
3: You know, somebody's going to have to eat up a lot of innings today, Johnny.
4: Because, Mike Oquist hit, yep.
3: Yeah, it's only the third, and the pen worked eight innings on Friday night.
4: That's right. The off day tomorrow, but still. Here is Wells. Wells walked and scored in this third inning. A 10-run inning for the Yankees. 10-3 New York. And here's Wells. Run around second. With still nobody out. Wells batting from the left side as the pitch. That's taken low. One ball and no strikes.
3: Just trying to get an out here.
4: So 1-0 the count on Wells. As the pitch. That's taken outside. Close pitch. Just missed. And it's now a two-ball, no-strike count. Pitch in there for a strike. Yeah, the most runs that the A's had allowed in the inning this year was eight against the Giants on the 17th of May. So that's the most runs they've allowed in one inning. 2-1 the count. On Wells, as Kelly delivers in the pitch, checks his swing. Did he go? He did not, says third base umpire. And he back. Or had him back, and it's now 3-1. So now, with Goldschmidt on deck, Michael Kelly, the injured runner, is on first and second with nobody out. Yeah, 10 runs, 8 hits, 1 error for the Yankees. 3 runs, 2 hits, and no errors for the A's. That's where we are in the top half of the third inning. Kelly at the belt and out of the plate in the pitch. That swung on and missed. It's now 3-2. Wells 2-for-12 in Stays pitching this year. Holds to that high, batting from the left side. Kelly delivers the 3-2 pitch, misses outside, ball four, he lost him. It's the fourth walk issued in the inning for A's pitcher. Before you hear about Goldschmidt, let's pause for station identification, A's cast, and the A's radio network. With Ken Korak and Chris Carey, Chris Townsend, Jay Kabnar, Steve Sack, Shooty Babbitt, Johnny Doska with you. Thanks so much for being with us here on this Sunday. It's been all Yankees in this inning, and this game pitch in there for a strike on Goldschmidt. Nothing going on. Goldschmidt has bounced out. He singled and scored here in the third. Goldschmidt's the 13th Yankee to hit in this inning. And again, nobody out. He's hitting six straight now. Pitch swung on, bounced down the third base line, and foul. Just outside third. Jack Perkins, the right-hander, beginning to loosen up in the bullpen for the Athletics. 0-2 the count on Goldschmidt. 269 on the year, six homers, and 19 driven in. Kelly looks into Jonah Heim as Wells and Schumann take their leads from first and second in the pitch. That's taken outside corner. He got him. Strike three called. He's finally got that first out. Goldschmidt strikes out. One away. A good sarcastic cheer from the crowd. Here's Ben Rice, the designated hitter. Here's Rice. Rice has popped up. He doubled and scored here in the third. Rice, a left-handed hitter, starts off with that open stance as the right-hander Kelly delivers to the pitch. That's taken for a strike at the knees. On the sweeper, it's nothing and one on Rice. Rice is 6-for-10 in this series. He is 8-for-20 against A's pitching this year. It's average at 306 as the pitch is hit foul, left side out of play. 0-2 the count on Rice. Aaron Judge is the on-deck hitter. The 14th man to bat in the inning, Ben Rice. As Wells and Schumann take their leads from first and second. Kelly delivers in the pitch. That just misses. Close pitch. Maybe missed in. It's now a one ball, two strike count on Rice. The 1-2 pitch. That swung on, drive to deep right field. Going back as Cortez can hit the base of the wall. In to score is Schumann. Wells around third base. They'll wave him home. And the throw coming in. He scores. Two more runs. It's 12-3 Yankees. And a triple from Ben Rice as he drives home two more. He has four RBIs in the inning, giving him 44 for the year. And it's a 12-run third inning for the Yankees. And here's Aaron Judge.
8: Haven't seen too many 12-run innings.
4: No.
8: I don't know about you, but...
4: I haven't either.
8: But you know, the two walks, when Lopez was in the game, numbers 8 and 9 hitters.
4: Yes. Here's Judge. Judge swings it, fouls it away, right side out of play. It's nothing and one.
8: That really led to the snowball effect.
4: No question. But Ben Rice, a double and a triple here in the third inning. So here's Judge, 0-1 the count. As Kelly comes set down to the plate in the pitch, that's foul back to the screen. It's down nothing and two. Judge, the 15th man to bat the inning for the Yankees. Rice Rips off that third base bag. Judge back into the right side of the batter's box.

0: All right, Jack Perkins will take over here for the Athletics. And for Perkins, 2-2, 5.96 ERA. He's making his 17th appearance, 7 walks, 33 strikeouts in 25 2/3 innings.
1: Okay, so, in the extremely dubious department.
0: Yeah.
1: In the history of the franchise, going back to 1901,
0: yeah,
1: the most runs the A's have allowed in an inning is 14.
0: Wow.
1: And that's happened twice.
0: Okay.
1: Let's hope you said it's one of those days, yep, man. You just, it's rough.
0: Well, let's hope it stays at 14 on that record as the right-hander looks in. Trent Grisham takes high, 1-0. If Grisham reaches, then the Yankees will have batted around twice in this third inning. So Caballero at first, Bellinger at third. As the right-hander comes set, the 1-0 pitch is taken for a strike on the inside edge. And it's now 1-1. Grisham with that two-run single in the third, RBIs 30 and 31. He is 4-for-18 against A's pitching this year. As Perkins comes set and out of the plate in the pitch, that's a slider for a strike. And it's now 1-2 on Grisham. On deck hitter's Anthony Volpe would be his third at bat of the inning. Jack stares into Heim. Runners on the corners here, two outs. As the 1-2 pitch is, that just misses. Close pitch. Maybe up. It's 2-2. So 2-2 the count. Will Warren just staying loose out there this long inning. So he's loosening up down there in the bullpen. Here's a 2-2 pitch. That's hit foul to the screen, and it remains at 2-2. Two balls, two strikes, two outs. Grisham, 14 hits in his last 34 at-bats. Been a hot hitter. He had a very slow start. Shortstop Hernandez is shaded up the middle. As the right-hander comes set, now the 2-2 pitch from Perkins is swung on. A fly ball to right field. Cortez is under it. He makes the catch, and the inning is mercifully over. But 13 runs in the inning for the Yankees. With a benefit of 11 hits. Two men left, and we're through 2.5. It's the Yankees 13 and the A's 3.
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0: We go to the bottom of the third, 13-3 Yankees, as Brent Rooker will lead things off. Will Warren, such a long inning. Will Warren, the starter, had to go to the bullpen and stay loose. Rooker struck out looking in the first inning, 0 for 1. As the pitch, that's taken inside, one ball and no strikes. Rooker 1 for 12 against Yankee pitching this year. As Will Warren to the plate in the 1-0 pitch. That swung on, fly ball to left center, going back for it is Grisham, and he'll make the catch, a basket catch on the warning track very casually, and there is one away. Rooker flies out to the center fielder, one down, and that will bring up the first baseman, Nick Kurtz.
1: I don't think we didn't want Perkins to throw too many innings.
0: No.
1: Did you?
0: Nope.
1: He went 4 2/3 on Monday. He came in trying to get the save in the ninth inning last night.
0: Well, somebody's going to have to give you some length today as the pitch to Kurtz is taken for a strike.
1: Yeah, and that's the question. This is really a tough situation for Scott Emerson and Mark Conte.
0: Absolutely. How do you manage this thing? How do you
1: not only just watching what happened in the last inning? I mean, it's rough on everybody.
0: No doubt. Pitch to Kurtz. That's swung hit up the middle and through for a base hit. So Nick Kurtz with a one-out single here in the third, and for the A's that is their third hit of the afternoon. And here's Tyler Soderstrom. Just try to make some noise offensively in this game, right?
1: In that game Friday night, they used everybody in the bullpen except for Perkins.
0: Right.
1: It was basically an inning at a time.
0: This might be one of those games, Kenny, where you have to have Cortez work two innings.
1: Yeah, that's the last thing that any manager wants
0: right.
1: to do.
0: It's to Soderstrom. That misses inside. One ball and no strikes. Got to find a way to get through nine, get those 27 outs of the pitcher. So we'll see what they elect to do. Soderstrom reached on a 4-6 fielder choice and scored in the first.
1: You're going to see a couple of new bodies, I would think, on Tuesday in Chicago.
0: 1-0 pitch. That's taken outside, and it's two balls and no strikes. Soderstrom 4-for-6 in the series. He's 7-for-19 against Yankee pitching this year. Left-handed hitter. Here's the 2-0. That's taken low. Three balls and no strikes. He's led 3-0 in this game after two complete. Right-hander Will Warren. That's that long break, and he delivers. That pitch is taken for a strike. And it's 3-1.
1: And Perkins had retired the first six batters today. It looked good. Looked sharp. Had
0: Lopez.
1: Anybody? Or Lopez, yeah. Lopez, yeah. Thank you.
0: Yeah, he had three strikeouts. He was looking good to start off with that bullpen single in the third as the pitch. That's a little dribbler it towards Warren. He'll go to scoop it up, and he'll fire to first, and it's too late. I don't know. He took so much time there. Infield single for Soderstrom, hustling down the line. That's a mistake for Warren.
1: Soderstrom is faster than people think.
0: Faster than Warren thinks for sure, right?
1: Yeah.
0: So first and second, one out. I mean, Warren played that kind of took his time. So first and second here for Heim, who reached on that Grisham error in the first and scored. The fourth hit of the game for the Athletics. Great job by Soderstrom hustling down the line there. Heim, a switch hitter, batting from the left side. Jonah Heim, 194 on the year, former Ranger. Thirteen runs, 11 hits, one error for the Yankees. Three runs, four hits, and no errors for the A's. As Will Warren, who's thrown 50 pitches now, delivers one line drive caught by the second baseman Schumann, and the runners get back. So Heim, a hard shot caught by the former A's infielder. And here is Lawrence Butler, the center fielder. Butler singled in the first. RBI single for Lawrence the other way. A's would love to get Law going here. 13-3 Yankees. We're in the bottom half of the third. 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A little chopper in front of home, plays a fair ball. They're going to tag Lawrence out, and Lawrence thought it was a foul ball. Lawrence thought it was a foul ball, and we'll see if Marcotte goes out. And Butler, in a conversation with Jen Powell, he said, look, that ball was a foul ball, and here comes Kotze. He's going to come out and try to get an explanation here. That's going to be two unassisted. As Kotze, in that conversation now with Jen Powell. So Butler retired, no runs, two hits, two left. We do three complete. It's the Yankees 13 and the A's 3.
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0: We go to the top of the fourth. It's a 13-3 Yankee lead. Anthony Volpe is the hitter. He is 2-for-2 in this game as the right-hander Perkins delivers in the pitch. That swung on and lifted to shallow left, shielding the sun with his glove. Hernandez coming in is Soderstrom. It'll be Soderstrom to make the catch in shallow left field. There is one away. One down to the fourth is top of the fourth, brought to you by Golden State Lumber and Showrooms with the premier inventory across the Bay Area, Sacramento, and Stockton. Here's Schumann. Walked and scored in the third, doubled and scored in the third. Right-handed hitter, 13-3 Yankees, top of the fourth. Perkins looking over that glove as Jack out of Kokomo, Indiana, delivers in the pitch. That's taking first strike on the outside edge. It's nothing and one. Schumann now 5-for-15 with the Yankees, 333. Perkins out of his windup in the 0-1 pitch. That's taken for a strike. Another sweeper from Jack. Nothing in two on Schumann. The Yankees sending 18 men to the plate in that third inning. They score 13 runs. They pound out 11 hits. As Perkins to the plate in the pitch. That's taken high. One ball and two strikes. Wind picking up a little bit. But the berm is packed once again. 3 big crowds, 12,361 in the game yesterday. And now Schumann calls time. Here's the 1-2 pitch. That swung and bounced off the glove. It knocks Perkins' glove off, but he goes to retrieve the ball and throws to Kurtz, who stays on the bag. On a throw that was to his left, and there are two away. So the ball actually knocked the glove off of Perkins' hand. 1-3 on the put out, two down. Here's Austin Wells, the catcher. Wells, he walked twice in that third inning, scored twice. the top of the fourth, 13-3. The Yankees lead it. Yankees came in 12 games over 500, game and a half behind the Rays in the AL East. Here's the pitch. That's taken for a strike. For the Rays now with that victory, they are two games up on the Yankees. The White Sox, they have won again. They're 32-27, Kenny. Pitch swung on and missed. And they're ahead of schedule. I mean, not that this was a rebuilding year, but I think, you know, I don't know what the conversations were like with the front office or in the clubhouse or whatever it was, but...
1: Well, when they signed Murakami, and to see him play like he has,
0: yeah.
1: Now he's on the IL, but I think it's been more of an ensemble of performance than to say it's just been him.
0: Right.
1: But he's been the key.
0: Oh, he's been a big part of that, right? 0-2 the counts. He lost for a little while with that club, the 0-2 pitch. That's a drive to right field. Cortez going back near the track, on the track, near the wall, makes the catch at the wall. And the inning is over. So 1-2-3, fourth inning for Perkins. And we're through 3.5. It's the Yankees 13 and the A's 3.
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3: We go to the bottom of the fourth. It's a 13-3 Yankee lead as Will Warren will face Geloff, McNeil, and Hernandez. 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Geloff struck out swinging in that first inning, 0-for-1. As Warren delivers, the pitch to Zach is swung on, lifted to right field. Aaron Judge shielding the sum of his glove under it, and he makes the catch, and there is one away.
4: So what are you going to do in Chicago tomorrow?
3: You know, time will tell, as Bob Marley says. Probably walk around, see the town a little bit. I'm just going to walk and enjoy the city. Maybe get some dinner Monday night.
4: It's a great downtown.
3: It is.
4: You'll enjoy it.
3: I love that place. You see Judge having a lot of trouble with that sun out there in right field.
4: It's no fun.
3: No. McNeil flied out to the center fielder Grisham in the second inning 0-for-1 as the pitch taken inside 1-0. McNeil won for his last 20. 13-3 Yankees. We're in the bottom of the fourth. Just joined us. The Yankees had a 13-run third as the right-hander delivers in the 1-0 pitch. That swung a bounce on the right side. Wound to his left as Schumann makes play from the outfield grass. Throws to first in time. There are two. That's four in a row retired by Warren. Bottom of the fourth brought to you by NorCal Auto Group. 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Hernandez walked in the second. He's 0-for-6 in the series. As Warren delivers in the pitch, that on the outside edge for a strike, it's nothing and one. Ryan Christensen coaching at first. Bobby Crosby over there at third. Grisham, the center fielder, shaded a few steps toward right center. Here's the 0-1 pitch. That's a ground ball back to Warren. He gloves it, spins around, and throws him out. It's a 1-2-3 fourth for Will Warren. Five straight, retired by the right-hander. But they're four complete, still 13-3 New York.
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11: 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We go to the fifth. Once again, there's Ken.
4: Well, your earned run average just took a beating today, Johnny.
11: Yes, it did.
4: Man. So here's Goldschmidt leading it off. 12,515. Another sellout. And that's the 12th the A's have had this year. And that is pretty much shoehorn capacity. 12,515. And the 1-0 pitch, and that's taken for a strike. And it's one ball, one strike to Goldschmidt, top of the order. Rice on deck, and then Judge. Perkins still pitching for the A's. He's retired four batters, one and a third since he's been in. And the delivery now, and that's a breaking ball taken for a strike on the inside corner. Yankees, 13 runs, 11 hits, and error. The A's, 3 runs, 4 hits, and no errors. Light breeze blowing and blue skies in West Sacramento. Infield a pull. And Jack throws the 1-2 pitch. It's swung on, foul back. And as we've been saying, the A's will have to make a decision as far as and Jonah Heim got nicked by that foul ball. That's the second time they've come out to check on the A's catcher. Jeff Collins, the A's head athletic trainer, is out there along with Kotze.
11: Yeah, he's been taking a beating back there today.
4: The A's will have to find a pitcher to replace Severino in the rotation. You wonder if they're going to give a long look to Perkins. Because they haven't, even though Jack's been working out of the bullpen this year, even going back to spring training, they were not closing the book on Perkins eventually resuming his career as a starting pitcher.
11: That's a good point. Good.
4: And as we said, he went 4 2/3 against the Mariners Monday night. If he completes this inning, it would mark 2 1/3 today. Mark Leiter Jr. up throwing in the bullpen for the A's, and the pitch to Goldschmidt is taken high. 2 balls and 2 strikes. A 13-run third inning for the Yankees. We have some time. Maybe we can, Johnny, we can delve into what happened with the AVS in the fourth inning last night. The pitch is taken low. So much discussion about what happened during Soderstrom's at-bat. There was a system malfunction, and that was the bottom line to the whole thing. Here's Perkins, and Jack turns, and the 3-2 pitch, and that's lifted foul out of play. With Tyler batting, pitch was called a strike that he thought was a ball, and he challenged it. But what happened is the system malfunction that is used to determine whether the pitch was in the strike zone or out of the strike zone. Here's the 3-2 pitch, and that's swung on a fly ball right field, playable. Cortez toward the line, fighting the sun. He sees it, makes the catch in fair territory. And so because of that, the information that was relayed down to the plate umpire, Adam Beck, was that the pitch was a strike and that the call was confirmed. And it was not operator error. It had nothing to do with the person who mans the computer here at the ballpark here, or operates the computer. Here's a delivery, and swung on and missed. No balls and one strike. So it wasn't a matter of operator error or relaying the wrong information. The woman who has been in charge of that during this series relayed the information that was provided by the computer.
11: Yeah, wasn't her fault.
4: It wasn't her fault.
11: No.
4: So it was a system error. It turned out that the pitch was indeed a ball. It should have been overturned, but at that point, there was nothing anybody could do about it. Now, the 1-1 pitch, and that's taken for a strike on the inside corner. 1 ball, 2 strikes.
11: Well, look, this is game 59, all the games of the big leagues this year, and one technical glitch. Not bad.
4: Yeah, for sure. So the 1-2 with one out, and Perkins throws, and it's swung on, lifted to left field. Fairly deep but playable. Soderstrom is right there to make the catch, and that's out number two. Rice is out. Judge coming up. Kotze was incensed, and he thought, okay, we understand there was a mistake made, but why do we have to lose a challenge there? And the umpire simply, they told Mark, hey, listen, this was the call. It was made. It was made on the field. It was a strike at the moment that call was confirmed, and you just have to kind of live with it. And Mark understood it, but as he said after the game, no, baseball has to take a long look at that, that if there is a system malfunction, perhaps that team shouldn't lose its challenge.
3: I can't blame him being incensed at the time.
4: Now, here's the 1-0 pitch, and it's taken outside 2-0.
3: I would have been too, right? I mean, just, but...
4: Oh, he was high.
3: Yeah, sure.
4: Two balls and no strikes. Hitting room in right center. He's down 13-3. We're in the fifth. Perkins turns. He's ready. The kick. Here it is. And it's taken a strike at the knees by Judge. And now the count's 2-1. Judge has struck out. He singled and struck out. Had a pop fly single back in the third. And the pitch by Perkins is a high fly ball to right. Playable. Again, Cortez trying to shield his eyes from the sun. And a good job staying with it. Actually took his hat off to give himself a little more benefit of a shield from the sun. On a tough Sunday to play out there in the outfield. We go to the bottom of inning number six. Or bottom of inning number five. Maybe that long third inning got to me, Johnny. It's 13-3, Yankees.
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4: To the bottom of the fifth, the Yankees lead 13-3. Top of the order for the A's, Cortez, Rooker, and Kurtz. Hope you can join Johnny D and Jenny Kavnar on the radio from Wrigley Field, 505, first pitch on Tuesday night. 11 hits the Yankees, 4 hits A's. Cortez takes a strike on the outside corner. Carlos has doubled and bounced into a double play. The wall-to-wall baseball coverage will begin with A's Cast Live at 3 o'clock in the afternoon on Tuesday with Towney and the Commander. Swung on foul back in the count 0-2.
3: Yeah, I'm reading about this that historic third inning with the Yankees. They scored 10 runs with the A's not recording an out in the inning. That's the most in the inning for recording an out since 1974, at least 1974.
4: Wow. Here's the 0-2 pitch, and it's taken low. Not a pleasant stat for the A's or their fans.
3: No, it isn't.
4: It is, noteworthy for sure. 1-2. Rooker's on deck, and the delivery. And that swung on a miss on a breaking ball. Cortez K's. And as we've been saying, the speculation about who will take Severino's spot in the rotation. If you look at Triple A, Johnny, the three names that would stand out would be Mason Barnett and Joey Estes and Cade Mora.
16: Yeah.
4: Now, Barnett has been briefly up in the big leagues this year with the club. Here's Rooker, right-handed hitter. He pops it up. Down the right field line, might be trouble. Judge coming on, a long run, and he's not going to get it. Drops fair, now bounces up into the crowd. And that'll be a pop fly, two-base hit. Crown rule double down the right field line by Rooker. Barnett for Vegas is 3-1 and a 4.64 ERA. He worked on Thursday up in Tacoma and allowed five hits and two runs in six innings. Then Joey Estes coming back from back surgery. He's 2-5. His ERA is 5.94. Really inflated ERA. Inflated because of one really tough start on the 23rd when he kind of took one for the team, allowing 12 hits and 11 runs in 4 1/3. Besides that, he's pitched pretty well. Foul back by Kurtz. And Joey worked on Friday in Tacoma, 5 innings, 4 hits, a run, walk 3, Cade 1. And Cade Morris would be the only one of those three not on the 40-man roster. But coming off an outstanding effort on Wednesday, Kurtz fouls it off. He went 7, 5 hits, a run, he walked 1, Cade 4. And very much considered a big prospect in the A's organization.
16: Sure.
4: One time Mets farmhand. So 0-2 with one out. A's batting in the bottom of the fifth. They're down 10. It's 13-3. Will Warren delivers, and Nick hits a drive to left center. Bellinger going back. Still going back at the track. He makes a fine running catch at the edge of the warning track, and back to second goes Rooker. Cody Bellinger, he could win you a gold glove in left, in center, in right, or first base.
16: First base, too, I was going to say. I mean, you got look at that closing speed, man. That's impressive, Cody Bellinger. What an athlete he is.
4: The other name would be someone who may not quite be ready, and that would be the left-hander Wei-Yin Lin, who fished today in Double A. Soderstrom takes a pitch, and that's ball one. Now, Wei-Yin Lin is still one of the youngest, if not the youngest, starting pitcher in the Texas League in Double A. He's 20.
16: Yeah.
4: And we saw him quite a bit in spring training before he went to pitch in the WBC. And today, as Midland beat Amarillo 2-1, he went 7, 4 hits, a run, no walks, 2 strikeouts. In 10 games in Double A, his ERA is 1.93.
16: Yeah, he's putting up some great starts.
4: Here's the 1-1 pitch, and that's low, 2-1. I mean, he has a bright future with the ball club.
16: No question.
4: He's going to be here at some point in the rotation, but I guess, you know, kind of the feeling was in spring training, not yet.
16: He's getting closer for sure.
4: For sure. He's allowed 30 hits in 50 and a third innings. 2 balls, 1 strike, and Tyler goes after a bad ball. Fastball that was up, swings and misses, and now it's 2-2. 13-3, Yankees, bottom of the fifth. Tyler's 1-for-2. Jonah Heim is on deck. Warren from the third base side out of the stretch. And now the 2-2 pitch on the way, and that's outside 3-2. So we'll see, and Kase said that decision will be made after the day off tomorrow. They wanted to see what happened with this series, how things went with the starters, how much the bullpen was used. Then day off tomorrow before the A's play the Cubs in Chicago Tuesday night. 3-2 pitch is low. Tyler walks. 2 on, 2 out. Heim coming up. Jonah, last time up, the A's had Kurtz at second and Soderstrom at first, and Jonah crushed the ball, but right to the second baseman, Max Schumann. Grisham has stepped toward right center, and Warren comes set, and the pitch is a fly ball to left, playable. Bellinger angling toward the line. He's right there in fair territory, and after five complete, 13-3, New York.
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3: Mark Leiter comes out of the bullpen. Bellinger's leading off the pitch. It's ball 2-2-0. 13-3 in favor of the Yankees.
4: Enjoy those ideas.
3: You've turned over a whole new leaf now. He's a new man. 2-0 pitch, and that's just outside 3-0. Your 60s are going great.
4: Oh.
3: Until you called the third inning.
4: Yeah, that was the worst part of my 60s for sure.
3: Here's the 3-0 pitch, and that's taken outside. Here's Jose Caballero coming up. Scoreboard time. The Orioles beat the Blue Jays 9-5. Nationals over the Padres 4-2. The Reds beat the Braves 6-4. The Pirates over Minnesota 9-3. Now Caballero takes a strike on the inside corner. The Rays beat the Angels 5-2. Rays take 2 out of 3 in that series. McClanahan the winner, Kahana was the loser. Jose Caballero, and he takes a strike at the knees. The Red Sox with a 6-run top of the 7th. The Red Sox beat the Guardians 9-4. 10-1, the Mets over the Marlins. Here's a 5-ball center field. Butler is right there waiting for it. Makes the catch. One away. So the Mets 10, the Marlins 1. Benj, Simeon, and Soto home runs. Soto number 13, Marcus number 5.
4: Now that McClanahan, what a difference a healthy McClanahan makes to that Rays team. Second best ERA, saw that graphic since April 25th.
3: Yeah, Shane McClanahan got the win. He's 6-2.
4: Yeah, he's something.
3: Here's Grisham, a left-handed hitter. Leiter at the belt, and Grisham takes low, 1-0. Yankees 13, A's 3. As we mentioned, Mizorowski now 6-2. ERA 1.65. He went the first 7 as the Brewers blank the Astros 2-0. Outside for a ball, 2-0. White Sox over the Tigers 2-1. Colson Montgomery, number 15. The Rangers sweep Kansas City. Jack Leiter gets the win. Texas 6, KC 3. As Mark Leiter delivers, ground ball near the bag at second might be 2. Hernandez on the bag over to first. That's a double play, and we go to the bottom of the 6th. And it's 13-3, New York.
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3: The ace bat bottom of the sixth, Butler leads off against Will Warren. Yankees in command, 13-3. Butler, Geloff, and McNeil. The Giants and the Rockies in Colorado, 14-4 San Francisco. Eldridge and Adames home runs. Willie Adames with a slam. Here's a ball hit and a shot right to the shortstop. And taken by Volpe, out number one. Butler is out, and that'll bring up Geloff. So Adames accounting for four of the seven runs the Giants scored in the fifth with a slam, his eighth home run. Cole Young is homeward for the Mariners, and Seattle leads the Diamondbacks 2-1 after six. The Mariners looking to sweep that series and reach six wins in a row. Geloff takes outside 1-0. Luis Medina is throwing in the bullpen. No balls and one strike to Geloff. And Warren comes to the belt, and the right-hander ready and delivers. And Zach, big cut and a miss. It's 0-2. The Dodgers lead the Phillies 6-0 after 5. Yoshinobu Yamamoto looking for his fifth win. And the Sunday night game is in St. Louis. The Cubs and the Cardinals renewing their ancient rivalry. The 0-2 pitch to Zach, and that's outside in the count 1-2. So that is your Sunday scoreboard on the last day of May. We used to say, well, we're 2 weeks or 2 months. We used to say, well, we're 2 months into the season outside for all. But now everybody's starting so early, Johnny, starting in March.
4: Yeah, you get to May 10th, and you're solid 2.5 months in.
3: Mm-hmm. So the pitch to Geloff, and here's the 2-2, and Zach swings and misses, and down he goes. And that's out number two, and Jeff McNeil coming up.
4: Bad math there. I guess June 10th, 2.5 months in. But, yeah, you're right. It starts earlier now for sure.
3: When we discussed your math prowess.
4: Oh, man.
3: And during your collegiate, reflecting on your collegiate career, while the A's were playing the Angels in Anaheim on the last trip. The A's do have some good matchups coming up here. Here's a drive into center. Grisham will have to play it on a hop. And so McNeil singles. The Dodgers will be here at the end of the month for a three-game set. And the Pirates coming in when the A's get back home after the Vegas series. And that Pirates series begins on the 15th on that Monday night. Angels coming back. Athletics.com/tickets. Athletics.com/tickets. Hernandez looks at a strike. 13-3 Yankees, two out. McNeil's at first, bottom of the sixth. Lots of summer giveaways and promotions and entertainment here at the ballpark. And here's the 0-1 pitch, and taken for a strike. And the hope is, and the belief on the part of the club and the skipper, that the A's will be playing meaningful baseball all through the summertime out here. Athletics.com/tickets. No balls and two strikes. And Hernandez takes outside 1-2. One ball, two strikes to Darryl. And Warren, pitch number 82. And the right-hander, it'll be on the way. He throws, and that's swung on, and a foul tip. It's held by Wells. That's strike three. And we've played six innings on this Sunday in West Sacramento. And it's 13-3, Yankees.
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3: We go to the seventh. Yankees lead 13-3. Here's Johnny D.
4: Anthony Volpe will lead things off. He's 2-for-3 on the day. Two at-bats in that third inning. Singleton scored in both those at-bats. Stole second base twice in the inning. As the pitch to Volpe is swung. A little chopper up along third, charging. Gelof gloves it on the second hop. On the run, throws the first in time, and there is one away.
3: Has anybody ever stolen second base three times in an inning?
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3: I mean, seriously, he might have tied a major league record there.
4: We would love to know. Max Schumann has walked and scored, doubled and scored, and hit a comebacker. Right-handed hitter. 13-3 Yankees as Luis Medina delivers in the pitch in there for a strike. Medina taking over for Mark Leiter Jr. Out of the seventh, Yankees are leading at 13-3. There's the 0-1 pitch. That misses high. One ball and one strike for Medina. His 18th appearance, 1-1, 3.13 ERA. He has walked 11, struck out 23 in his 23 innings of work. There's a 1-1 pitch. That's swung on a miss. You know his birthday this today? And I'm not sure he's even still with us. Happy Hairston. Remember Happy Hairston?
3: Yeah, Lakers forward.
4: Yeah. The May 31st guy. 1-2 the count.
3: Harold Happy Hairston.
4: Yep. 1-2 the count on Max Schumann. Well, they get a result.
3: How did you come up with that?
4: I don't know where my.
3: I know it's 13-3, but
4: I don't.
3: Anytime you can get Happy Hairston into the broadcast, it's not bad.
4: I don't know how it popped into my head. I have no idea. Here's the 1-2 pitch from Medina. That swung on and foul tipped into the glove of Heim. Down he goes. So Schumann strikes out. Two down, and that'll be the catcher, Austin Wells. Wells has walked twice, slid to right. He has scored twice. Tim Hill, the left-hander, loosening up in the bullpen for the Yankees. There's Medina at the belt. Now to the plate and the pitch. Breaking ball taken for a strike, and it's nothing and one. I think Wells thought that pitch was up. 13 runs, 11 hits, and one error for the Yankees. 3 runs, 6 hits, and no errors for the A's. The pitch, that misses high, and it's one ball and one strike. One pitch, that swung on a miss. 1-2. Happy Hairston passed away on the 1st of May 2001. He was 58 years old, died in Los Angeles, born in Winston-Salem, North Carolina. Played with the Lakers, of course. Also played with the Cincinnati Royals and the Detroit Pistons. Happy Hairston. 1-2 the count. Born May 31st, 1942. Here's a 1-2 pitch. That misses inside. Close pitch on the curveball. It's now 2-2. Well off the line, third is Gelof. As Luis Medina at the belt. And the 2-2 pitch, that's chased and missed. Down he goes. Great job by Medina. Strikes out Wells. A 1-2-3 seventh for Luis. We're through 6.5. It's the Yankees 13 and the A's 3.
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7: Tim Hill takes over for Will Warren. So the left-hander will face Cortez, Rooker, and Kurtz. By the way, Volpe did tie a major league record with two steals at second base in the same inning.
8: You're saying that nobody's done it three times.
7: Nobody's done it three times.
8: You have to do that. By the way, you were talking about Happy Harrison and the Cincinnati Royals.
7: Yeah.
8: They play just across the bridge from here, you know.
7: It's a factual statement. Cincinnati Royals, the Kansas City Omaha Kings, to the Sacramento Kings. Brian McMahon is now playing third base.
9: Second base. Schumann moves from second base to right field.
7: So Schumann is now in right field.
8: So Judge is out.
7: Judge is out. Caballero moves to second base. So McMahon takes over at Judge's spot.
8: You know, the Cincinnati Royals, they were a fun team to watch in their day. The Big O.
7: We knew who was great with the Kansas City Omaha Kings was Nate Archibald. Pitch to Cortez. A little dribbler up to first base line. Barehanded by Hill. Throws to first, and they get Cortez. So one away. 1-3 on the putout. So again, Caballero from third base to second. Schumann, second base to right field. McMahon takes over in Judge's spot at third base.
8: Were you a Happy Harrison fan?
7: I was.
8: When you were a kid?
7: I was, yeah. Here's Rooker, 1-for-3, has struck out, flied out, and doubled. 13-3, the Yankees leader in the bottom half of the seventh inning. As the pitch in there for a strike, 0-1 on Rooker. This is bottom of the seventh, brought to you by California Community Colleges. Rooker 2-for-12 against Yankee pitching this year. He gets one foul right side out of play. And it's nothing in two. Everybody collected baseball. I collected basketball cards as a kid.
8: You did, really?
7: Yeah. Remember that Lou Alcindor that it just swung on, drive to left field, hit well, going back is Bellinger at the wall, looks up, and it is gone. Brett Rooker has hit it out, and it's 13-4. That's number 8 for Brent, and his 26th RBI. Would love to get Rooker some momentum going into that Chicago series.
8: Well, 2-for-4 today, yeah. Well, the friendly confines, depending on how the wind is blowing out there, Johnny.
7: Yeah.
8: You collected basketball cards.
7: I did for a while there. And yeah, I know, but all my friends were baseball card collectors, like basketball cards. As Kurtz is 1-for-2 with a walk, as Tim Hill, the lefty, delivers in the pitch. That's taken high. One ball and no strikes. So Rooker with the solo shot. He's had 3 home runs yesterday. Pitch fouled away. Left side out of play by Kurtz.
8: 62 for the year. The Yankees have hit 86.
7: 1-1 the count on Kurtz. Kurtz hitting 286 or 285 on the year. That pitch misses inside to Nick. And the count now 2-1.
8: I've been thinking about the All-Star game for Kurtz.

0: There are a lot of good first basemen in the American League, man.
1: There's a 2-1 pitch. That's hit foul down the left field line, slicing out a play. No question.
0: It'd be a shock if he wasn't on the team.
1: Yep.
0: Langelaers, too.
1: Yeah, I can't imagine that they would not. The All-Stars, 2-2 the count. Kurtz, 17 hits in his last 36 at-bats as the pitch breaking ball misses away. It's now 3 balls and 2 strikes. So Tim Hill comes setting out of the plate in the pitch. That's hit foul, left side out of play. Remains at 3-2. Now for Tim Hill, this is appearance number 27, 2-2, 2.53 ERA. Had 70 appearances last year for New York as Kurtz fouls away left side once again out of play. This is 479th career appearance. His first year was 2018. He's a workhorse. I mean, 70 appearances his first year. He's had 46 or more in every year except 2020. Of course, that was the COVID year. Is the 3-2 pitch. That misses high ball four. So Kurtz aboard on the walk. Third time he has reached base safely. And that'll bring up the left fielder, Tyler Soderstrom. But Bolte's going to come up and hit for Tyler here. So Bolte, the pinch hitter. One on, one out, and one in. It's 13-4 New York. And here's Henry Bolte hitting 294 on the year. Bolte's still looking for that first home run. Been in 16 games. As Hill to the plate and the pitch. That's taken inside. Hit him. It hit Bolte. So now the A's first and second with one out for Jonah Heim. Yeah, for Tim Hill. 124 walks, 287 strikeouts lifetime. Is high for most appearances in the season, 78 back in 2021 with the Padres. Been a Royal, been a Padre, been with the White Sox, and now the Yankees.
0: It's about the same number of appearances as Scott Barlow.
1: Right.
0: A handful of more.
1: Yep. So the catcher Wells out there to talk to Tim Hill. And there's Jonah Heim, who has reached on a Grisham error and scored, lined out to the second baseman with time with Schumann. And he flied out to Bellinger in left field in the fifth. First and second with one out. He's trailing 13-4. Hedrick, the left-hander, beginning to loosen up in the bullpen for the Yankees. His pitch, Hill delivers a strike on a first pitch sinker, and it's nothing and one. Again, that matchup on Tuesday at Wrigley. A's first visit to Wrigley since the end of 2024. As the pitch is swung on, a drive to right center, it pretty well, going back for it is Schumann at the wall, and it's gone! A 3-run homer for Jonah Heim. And the A's now trail 13-7. Heim with his second home run, and RBI's 9, 10, and 11, and now it's a 6-run deficit.
0: He's hit the ball hard today.
1: 106 off the bat there, 409 feet.
0: Remember, he lined out, sizzled that ball, lined out to second in the third inning.
1: So here's Butler. A's trail 13-7 here in the seventh inning.
0: And the Yankees get two pitchers up in their bullpen.
1: Now left on left here. Butler 1-for-3, smoked the ball in the sixth. Another dribbler hit in front of home plate. Wells will throw to first, and there are two away. So 2-3 on the foot. Second time, he's a little dribbler in front of home plate. So two outs, and here is Gelhoff. Gelhoff is 0-for-3. He has struck out twice and flied to right. Jonaheim gets the A's closer. Now by 6 here in the seventh. Gell off 3-for-11 against Yankee pitching in this series. As Hill delivers in the pitch, that's fouled back to the screen. First pitch sinker at 89. It's nothing and one. Again, the A's don't return here to West Sacramento until the 15th of June. They have six games on the road against Chicago and Houston, those six games in Vegas. Here's the pitch. That's one. And banged into right field for a base hit. So Geloff picks up the single here in the seventh, going the other way. His fourth hit of the series. And that will bring up Jeff McNeil.
2: 8 hits in his last 5 games.
1: Yeah. So Geloff's hit it 6 straight. And here's McNeil. McNeil is the 8th man to bat here in this 7th inning.
2: 2-run homer and you're legitimately back in it.
1: Sure are. Here's the pitch. That's taken for a strike and the count's nothing and one. 13 runs, 11 hits and 1 error for the Yankees. 7 runs, 9 hits and no errors for the A's. That's where we are, bottom of the 7th. As Tim Hill, the lefty to the plate, the 0-1 pitch, that misses outside. 1 ball and 1 strike. Now, 37,000 people for the 3 days this weekend series against the Yankees. Great crowds. As the left-hander looks in, the 1-1 pitch, a bunt attempt. And did he pull away in time? He did. He did not offer at it. So it's a ball to McNeil. It's now 2 balls and 1 strike.
2: Well, noticing that the third baseman, McMahon, is deep and playing over in the hole. So it's kind of a gimme if you can bunt one down the third baseline.
1: Saw that from Kurtz the other day. They had a perfect bunt down the third baseline for a base hit. 2-1 pitch. That's hit foul outside first and down the line. It's now 2-2. A's with 2 home runs in the inning. Solo shot from Rooker. 3-run homer for Heim. As McNeil digs back into the left side of the batter's box, moving that bat back and forth. And the lefty's 2-2 pitch. That misses inside with a sinker. And it's now 3-2. So Geloff will take off on this pitch. 3 balls, 2 strikes, 2 outs. Tim Hill is 36 years old. As the runner goes to 3-2, that swung on and popped up foul territory. The catcher, Wells, will circle it. He overran it. It's a foul ball. He couldn't catch it. He never threw down his mask. And
2: you see more of that here, don't you?
1: You do. No play there. He just overran it. It's hard to pick up. And you got to assume the ball was coming more toward the dugout, but he just missed it. Fernando Cruz, the right-hander, loosening up in the bullpen for the Yankees. 3-2 to count with 2 outs. Geloff takes his lead. The first baseman Goldschmidt behind him. Runner goes. The pitch is swung on. A fly ball to right field. Going back for it is Schumann. Max near the track as he makes the catch. And the inning is over. But he is getting closer. 4 runs on 3 hits. 2 homers. 1 left. We're through 7. It's the Yankees 13 in the A7.
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1: After the game. You sure will. Well, we go to the eighth right now. It's 13-7. The Yankees lead it after that four-run seven. And once again, here's Ken.
2: Luis Medina still pitching for the A's. All of the Yankees' runs today came in the same inning.
1: Yep.
2: So here's the pitch to Goldschmidt by Medina, and Goldschmidt takes a strike on the inside corner. Goldschmidt has one hit today. He got a single in that third frame. Is 1-for-4. And Medina goes to work on him with a pitch, and that's a little dribbler toward third, charging up with it to his left. Gelof flipped to first for the out, one away. And that'll bring up Rice. So Bolte stays in the game. He's in center. Butler goes to right. Cortez goes to left. 11 hits for the Yankees. And all the hits came in that inning. Is that correct, Mr. Dodson?
1: That is a factual statement.
2: Wow. So here's the pitch, and Rice takes a strike on the outside corner.
1: That's amazing.
2: So the A's are throwing a shutout. I mean, in that one inning, all the Yankee runs and all their hits today came in the third inning.
1: And besides that inning, they faced the minimum. That's the crazy part. You have the walk and then the double play.
2: Here's Medina's pitch, and it's low, and it's one ball and one strike. Jacob Lopez, 2+, 5 hits, 7 runs. He walked 2, K'd 3. Michael Kelly, 2/3, 6 hits, 6 runs, walked 2, K'd 2. And then Perkins was great in his 2 1/3. The delivery in the 1-1 pitch, swung on and missed. Mark Leiter Jr. worked the 6th inning, and Medina worked the 7th, and he's also pitching in the 8th. With one out and nobody aboard, and the A's down by 6. Gelof way off the line over at 3rd. You do bring up, you know, here's the 1-2 pitch. Swung on and missed. Got it with a curveball. Brings back memories of a forgettable game for the A's in 1998. The Mike Oquist game,
1: yes,
2: that we've referred to quite a bit,
1: yep.
2: Johnny. You talk about taking one for the team. In that game, Oquist allowed all 14 runs. And the Yankees beat the A's 14-1.
1: He did.
2: And 16 hits. But he gave the ball club 5 innings, and he gained a whole lot of respect. Now, the pitch is taken for a ball by Ryan McMahon, is batting for the first time today. And this is Judge's spot.
1: And by the way, the A's told him, we are actually not counting this against your ERA.
2: Mm-hmm.
1: They just said, listen, we know you wore it for the team. We're not counting it.
2: Here's the 1-0 pitch, and that's taken low, and it's 2 balls and no strikes.
1: Well, it still was up there, obviously, on the stat sheet, but
2: yeah, that was on a Monday night at the Coliseum. Here's the 2-0 pitch, and that is a strike, and it's 2-1. The Yankees, if you're kind of delving into the wild card standings a little bit as we reach the end of May today. The Yankees were the top wild card team. Here's the 2-1 pitch, and just missed inside. Now, the White Sox won. So currently, the Yankees, pending the outcome of this game, are 35-23. Challenge at the plate. The White Sox are 32-27.
7: Call is confirmed.
2: So the call is confirmed. The Blue Jays had the third wild card today at 29-30. Then the A's were a half game back of wild card number 3. Here's a 3-1 pitch, and that's in for a strike on the outside corner in 97. If you get to the All-Star break and you're a 500 team this year in the American League, you're going to be in the wild card chase.
1: Yeah, I think you'd say that for most years, though. With, you know, you figure the number of teams now that make the playoffs, right?
2: Yeah. At the belt, Medina, and here it is, and it swung on and missed, throws it by Medina, really on his game, a fastball in 98. We go to the bottom of the eighth, 13-7 Yankees.
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3: Hernandez leads off for the A's, bottom of the eighth. The right-hander Fernando Cruz comes out of the bullpen to make his second appearance of the series. 9-1-2 for the A's, 13 runs, 11 hits, an error for the Yankees, 7 runs, 9 hits, no errors for the A's. And the pitch to Darryl, a right-handed hitter, is taken outside 1-0. The eighth inning is brought to you by Granite Expo. 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Here's the 1-0 pitch. On the way, and that's a drive left center up the alley, and nobody's there. That's going to go to the wall, and Hernandez is going to turn it first. He's going to second, and he's going to turn it second, hold there with a double. The A's have been hitterish over the last couple of frames.
4: Yes, they have.
3: They scored 4 in the seventh, and the 2 home runs by Rooker and Haim. Jose Suarez is throwing in the bullpen for the A's, and here's Cortez. We had mentioned the wild card and the All-Star break. You know, once again this year, the All-Star break will also be when Major League Baseball has its annual amateur draft. Here's Carlos, a left-handed hitter, and Cruz delivers, and the pitch is swung on and missed. Interesting story on MLB.com. Looking back at previous drafts and also looking at some of the top prospects that will be eligible to be drafted this year. The Athletics have the eighth pick. Here's the 0-1 pitch, and Carlos looks at one outside. It's a pretty high pick.
4: Yeah, for sure.
3: Right? I mean, Kurtz was a fourth-round pick.
4: First-round, fourth overall.
3: Yeah, fourth overall. Right. First-round pick, fourth selection overall. One ball, one strike. Cruz at the belt, and here it is. And Carlos drives one down the right field line, hooking in the corner, right down the line, and foul. Yeah, Nick in 24, first round, fourth selection overall. And Jamie Arnold, the left-hander from Florida State, who's pitching in Double-A at Midland, last year was taken with the 11th pick. Team 7 Yankees, bottom of the eighth, and a whirl and a pickoff throw to second, and very close. When you're down 6, you don't want to take any chances. Don't get picked off. That will not endear you to the skipper. Of course, in the 24 draft, we've talked about that quite a bit, the number of great young players taken in that draft. Already making their marks around the big leagues. Now, the 1-2 pitch, and Carlos takes low. But the A's got Gage jump in that draft. He's going to make his second major league start in a couple of days in Chicago.
4: That's right.
3: Tommy White, also from LSU, hitting .305 this year in Double-A and Triple-A. 38 RBI.
4: Yep.
3: And the 2-2 pitch is lifted to left center, not real well hit. A long run, and Bellinger, the left fielder, will get there and make the catch. They took Jacob Wilson, number 1, and 23. That wasn't a bad pitch.
4: No, they've hit with these
3: Daniel
4: first-rounders.
3: Spisak in 22. Of course, he's now with the Giants.
4: Yep.
3: But then they got two other starters on this year's ball club, Max Muncy and Soderstrom, Max in 21 in the first round, and Tyler in 2020. Here's the delivery, and it's swung on foul back by Rooker. So looking at the first rounds and some of the second round picks or sandwich picks, they have been on a pretty good run.
4: Yes, they have.
3: Stretch by Cruz, and here's the 0-1 to Rooker. Brett Homer in his last at-bat, and he takes low. We talked the other day about young Devin Taylor from Indiana. And he's an A-ball, and he's having a great year. And he was the second-round pick a year ago, the 48th selection overall. 292 on base, around 430, and 37 RBIs in A-ball. Here's the 1-1 pitch, and a check swing and a pitch high. So Suarez heating up in the bullpen for the A's, the left-hander. The A's are down by six. One out, bottom of the eighth. And the pitch by Cruz, and Rooker, a little check swing bouncer, one hop to first, and Goldschmidt goes to the bag. That's frustrating for a hitter because you feel like you're giving up an at-bat. Here's Kurtz, who's walked, singled, flied out, and walked. You know, one of the things that has been real interesting that I think has been key to the way the Guardians have played over the last 3 weeks or so.
4: Yeah.
3: Travis Bezzana. Kurtz swings and misses 0-1.
4: Yeah, Bezzana, the first overall pick of that 24 draft class you talk about, right?
3: Well, he's hitting right around 300. His on base is like at 400.
4: Yeah.
3: He's hitting about 370 for his last 2 weeks. Here's the pitch to Nick, and it's swung on, driven to right center, up the alley. Is it high enough to get out? And it's off the wall. And so scoring is Hernandez. Kurtz goes to second. He hit that ball right on the screws. It just wasn't high enough to get over the wall. And now it's 13-8 Yankees.
4: Another multi-hit game for Kurtz. Got his 41st RBI of the year. Quite a shot to right center for the big man.
3: Sometimes it looks like he's going to compress the baseball so much, Johnny, that the ball's going to fall apart.
4: No doubt.
3: Right? I mean, he hits the ball hard. Here is Henry Bolte. Cruz out of the stretch. And the pitch to Henry, and tried to hold up. He couldn't. And it's no balls and one strike. Here's the 0-1 pitch, and that's hit to left field, hit well. Bellinger's got a play, though. It's going to die off the end of the bat, so not terribly well hit. Bellinger makes the catch. We go to the ninth, and it's 13-8, Yankees.
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3: Jose Suarez comes out of the bullpen for the A's. We go to the top of the ninth. which is brought to you by California Community Colleges, 13-8 Yankees. Cody Bellinger leads it off. Suarez at the belt. Going to run the clock down to one, and now time is called by Bellinger, and that's a little cat and mouse right there. Because if you're a hitter, I think sometimes it can be a little irksome with Suarez on the mound, because he'll hold the ball at his belt, and he'll keep holding it, and he'll wait till the literally the last second before he throws the pitch.
4: Yeah, he was a nightmare pre-pitch clock.
3: That is an understatement. There is a strike on the outside corner. 13 runs, 11 hits, Yankees. 8 runs, 11 hits, A's. The A's have scored the last 5 runs in this ballgame. Swung on, lifted back a third, playable. Geloff in fair territory, crossing the foul line, makes the catch. Bellinger is out. Has any team in baseball in the history of the game ever scored 13 runs on 11 hits and have all the runs and all the hits come in the same inning?
4: I'm going to say no. And I don't know that for sure. I mean, we'll check with Feldy. Feldy will know, but
3: he knows now.
4: I can't imagine that that's happened before.
3: So here's Caballero. And the pitch to Caballero by Suarez is on the way, and it's foul back. We're just talking about Travis Bezzana and the great run that he's on as a rookie. I think, and this may be a little bit of a stretch, I think the advent of Kurtz and Kurtz's great year last year hurt the evaluation of that draft for Cleveland. Bouncy ball foul, third base side. And the reason is this, is because, and I think it's going to turn out to be a great draft for them, that perception was that Bezzana wasn't like a franchise player.
4: Yeah.
3: And people look at Kurtz that way, and for good reason. The 0-2 pitch is high, one ball, two strikes. So look at Bezzana and what he's doing now. I don't think you can say that was a bad pick.
4: It's not a Sam Bowie, Michael Jordan type thing, right? I mean, not at all. But I do think, look, you look at it and you say, the Guardians had to have kicked themselves a little bit not taking Kurtz, but I hear what you're saying.
3: Here's the 1-2 pitch. It swung on advance, and down goes Caballero. Two away, ninth inning, Yankees leading 13-8.
4: It's not like the Guardians have a franchise-type first baseman either, right? Their franchise guy is Jose Ramirez, but
3: for sure.
4: But yeah, no, what you're saying is Bezzana, when it's all said and done, is going to be a really good player in the league, which I agree with.
3: High on base, high average,
4: yep.
3: He can run. Has already stolen a decent number of bases, but yeah, Kurtz is at a whole different
4: level. The comparison isn't fair, exactly.
3: No. And Grisham takes a strike on the outside corner, no balls and one strike.
4: That's a good point. In another draft, they wouldn't have said that.
3: Right.
4: You have Nick Kurtz, who's the exception.
3: Exactly. Here's the 0-1 pitch, lefty on lefty. Himes sets up outside, and the pitch is outside. It's one ball, one strike. I mean, Nick Kurtz is a franchise player.
4: He's generational.
3: Generational. The 1-1 pitch. Suarez at the belt on the way, and it's swung on a fly ball right center. Bolte, plenty of room. He's back there to make the catch. We go to the bottom of the ninth, 13-8 Yankees.
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3: As we go to the bottom of the ninth, David Bednar comes out of the bullpen for the Yankees. Well, on this date in A's history, Bobby Crosby was a part of a milestone for the green and gold.
19: Considering Scott Ellerton has allowed 14 on the air, including one today. There's a day game at the Coliseum. Maybe the baseball gods are with him. There's a swing and a long fly to left, just like that. Over the 367 sign, onto the steps, and gone. Bobby Crosby has hit his eighth home run as he continues to show that he is locked in at the plate. It is 3-0 Oakland.
3: And that was the 6,000th home run in Oakland history.
20: How about that?
3: Vince Catronio on the call. So here's Heim, a switch hitter batting left, and he swings and misses. And the count 1-1. The year was 2006. The year the A's reached the ALCS, where the center fielder named Kotze beat the Twins, lost to the Tigers in the postseason that year. A lot of snow in Detroit during that postseason. Ground ball to the right side. Far to his left at second is Caballero. And the flip for the out. And Jonah's out. And that'll bring up Lawrence Butler. Maglio Ordonez completed the sweep for the Tigers with a home run off Houston Street in Game 4 at Comerica Park.
20: He's a pretty good hitter, Maglio Ordonez.
3: He was, yeah. Especially during his time with the White Sox. Here's Butler. Lawrence has one hit today, and the pitch to him, and that's taken outside. The A's for 8 innings today. I mean, it's just been a crazy, wacky game. All kinds of numbers and stats and records and oddities. Stuff happens. Here's the pitch high, 2-0. As you were saying, Johnny, in 8 of the 9 innings, A's pitchers pitched to the minimum.
20: Yeah, they faced the minimum. They had 24 batters faced in those 8 innings. It's one base runner, just a walk.
3: But you don't get a mulligan on the 3rd inning, sadly.
20: 13 runs, 11 hits in that 3rd inning, and faced the minimum through the other 8. If you would have told you A's will have 8 innings where they face 24 hitters, you would have said, I'll take it.
3: Especially because they scored 8 runs on 11
20: right.
3: hits. The 3-0 pitch is on the way, and Butler takes outside a 4-pitch walk. And that'll bring up Geloff. He's got 3 runs in the first. They were unearned. 4 of the Yankees converging in center field, and the ball hitting off the mitt around the knees of the center fielder Grisham, allowing 2 runs to score, and that was an E8. Geloff is 1-for-4. 8-for-20 in his last 5 games. Pops it up foul, right side out of play. Yankees 13, A's 8, 1 out, 1 on, bottom of the ninth. The A's and the Cubs at Wrigley Field on Tuesday night. Wall-to-wall baseball broadcasting beginning at 3. A's cast live with Towney and the Commander. 3 against the Cubs, and here's a ground ball by Geloff into left for a base hit. And then the A's will go to Houston for 3. Then they'll go to Vegas for 6 games. Then back here on Monday the 15th to meet the Pirates. A lot going on when the A's get back home. So Geloff continues his hot hitting. And a 2-for-5 night. Juneteenth, the 19th, the A's honor community and culture with African American Heritage Night. You can visit athletics.com/promotions Also, a post-game hip-hop fireworks show. And that'll be on Friday the 19th. Here is Jeff McNeil taking outside 1-0. Well, last night, the Yankees trailed by 5 runs going to the top of the ninth. And then it became all too interesting for the A's. Extreme nervous time. Low for a ball, 2-0. Chick Hearn used to say that, right?
20: It's nervous time. It's nervous time at the Forum.
3: Late in the fourth quarter.
20: Yes.
3: That was before the Jell-O was jiggling.
20: Oh, so many chickisms. So good.
3: 2-0.
20: Game in the refrigerator.
3: 13-8. Two on, one out. Here it is. And it's fouled back by McNeil.
20: Eggs are cooling. Butter's getting hard.
3: That's right.
20: Remember one time he said the Lakers couldn't beat the Sisters of Mercy right now, and Sister Josephine's out with a bad ankle. Great.
3: You had Chick in L.A. You had Bill with the Warriors.
20: Yep. Absolutely.
3: A wealth of talent.
20: Sure.
3: Gary Gerald here. 2 balls and 1 strike on the way, and it's swung on and foul back, and it's 2-2. Did you ever meet Chick?
20: I think, you know what? Vaguely, I think I maybe passing said hello back in the day, but not really for very long. It was just a quick hello, but how about you?
3: Yeah, 2 balls, 2 strikes. They lead from first and second. McNeil takes low with 3-2. You load him up here, Johnny. And
20: yes.
3: I'm being serious. The A's are not fully out of this game.
20: They're not. You load him up here, get another hit, and then the tying run comes home plate.
3: Exactly. That's all you could ever hope for would be just that shot with the tying run coming up. 3-2 count, 1 out, 1st and 2nd, McNeil waits, Bednar fires, and it's swung on and fouled back. And in a situation like this, McNeil is the last guy that Bednar wants to face, because he'll drive you nuts.
20: Yep.
3: Out of the stretch. It's down by 5. Infield to pull. The pitch to Jeff is swung on, lifted foul, out of play. They're going to have to make, they're going to have some tough decisions to make, too, Johnny, when Muncy and Wilson are ready to come back.
20: Absolutely.
3: Roster decisions, right?
20: Yep. Yeah, for sure.
3: It's not going to be easy for David Forrest and company.
20: Nope.
3: Now Bednar takes a walk back behind the hill. Now he's going to climb up on top. Grisham a separate 2 toward right center, the infield to pull. 2 on, 1 out. The A's down 5 in the ninth. Hernandez on deck. And the 3-2 pitch, the veteran right-hander sets, turns, here it is, and it's swung on and missed. Tough pitch, a splitter down and in. So 2 away and Hernandez coming up. Yankees do get Ashton going in their bullpen. Might be Camilo Doval out there throwing. So first and second, A's down to their final out, and Hernandez checks in. Darryl is 1-for-3 with a double. Bednar turns, and the pitch. Big cut and a miss. Fastball up at 97. So now the pitch, and Bednar comes set, ready, and the 0-1 on the way. A little dribbler back to Bednar. He flips to first for the out. This game is over. The Yankees take 2 out of 3 against the A's. 13-8 today. And for New York, they improved to 36-23. The A's are at 28-31. Will Warren is the winner. And he's 7-1. Jacob Lopez, the loser, and he's 4-3. 13 runs, 11 hits, an error for the Yankees. 8 runs, 12 hits, no errors for the A's. 12,515 the attendance. And again, time of the game was 3 hours and 1 minute. The Yankees left 2, and the A's left 10. The Rays beat the Angels 5-2, and so the Yankees remain a game and a half behind Tampa Bay over in the American League East. The A's and the Cubs on Tuesday. Johnny D and Jenny Kavner will be your tour guides through that three-game series at Wrigley Field. Nate the Great back in the studio. Andy Dickerson here at the ballpark. Ken Korak for Johnny D, Chris Carey, Chris Townsend, and Jenny. Again, the final was the Yankees 13 and the A's 8. And now we send things to A's Cast on NBC Sports California.
1: You could look at this game as the A's made a comeback, scoring four in the seventh, another one in the eighth. They made it closer. You could look at it. They were up 3-0 in this game.
21: Yeah.
1: But the bottom line, none of that matters because you got beat 13-8, second most runs ever given up in an inning for the Athletics, 13 runs, a top of the third inning that was 45 minutes long. Another game and another outing and another inning where you're just shaking your head with the Athletics pitching.
21: Yeah, it's too bad, Tony, because at the start, Jacob Wilson, the first two frames, he's perfect.
1: Yeah.
21: He looks good. He's pounding the strike zone. And then the wheels just come off. And don't know how you can explain that other than the Yankees put the pressure on him and he could not put the ball over the plate. And it's a tough pill to swallow. Now you got to take this on the road after an off day tomorrow and try to regroup and get back together. But this was an especially tough game to lose.
1: Well, you looked at Jacob Lopez in the first two innings. He looked fantastic.
21: Yeah.
1: It was getting the ball back, pounding the strike zone, going right after. I talked about, you know, how it looked against Philadelphia last year when he was so good against the Phillies here, and we know how good that lineup is. But you just saw him get into rhythm. He was getting the ball. He was challenging people. You know, there was a couple balls that he threw for a strike that ended up getting challenged, but he was right, and they were reverse K's, and you're like, all right, Jacob Lopez has it, and then it was lost so fast. To me, a lot of that is confidence, right? You had it going, you had the confidence, and you got that base hit by Volpe and then a walk, and then you just saw his demeanor change.
21: It did completely. I wish we could explain it. We've been around this game for a long time, but you give up 13 runs in an inning, and look at this, the rest of the game, they don't give up a run. I mean, they're up 3-0, so they outscored them after that inning 5-0 the rest of the way. And you can try to find some good points to this. Rook looks like he's, you know, getting back to his ways, and they swing the bat good, whatnot. But if you score 8 runs and you can't win, that's a tough one.
1: Well, you look at Perkins, you look at Leiter, you look at Medina, you look at Suarez. We thought that we were going to see a position player pitch. That didn't happen because the bullpen came in and shut it down. It was just, this is a historic inning.
21: Yeah, it is. It is, Tony. And
1: we're talking about the third inning, by the way.
21: Yeah, this is like the second most runs that they've given up in an inning. Two times before, they've given up 14 runs in an inning, 1950 and 1948, and then today. So what you do is the best you can. You got to just reconcile this in your mind, and you got to let it go, and you got to come back on this road trip and beat some people up because there's a long, long, long way to go for this season still.
1: Well, the way you can look at it, if you want to spin it, I don't really want to spin it today. I'm not really happy about this game, but I will. You're better on the road. You're about to go on the road, and then after this, you go to Vegas for a week, and it's going to be a big party. It's going to be a different scenario. It's going to be a different ballpark. Those count as home games. So you are going to not be coming back here. You're going to be coming back to Vegas after the road. And right now the Athletics on the road have been pretty good at 17-14.
21: And it looks like we might be getting some of the old troops back, too.
1: Yeah.
21: The guys might be coming
1: off. Well, you got
21: the
1: some decisions to make also.
21: Yeah, you got some decisions to make. Who's going to replace the guys now that are hurt? And then you might have some guys coming back by then. But in the interim, you got to make those decisions to make this thing work.
1: Let's get to the Toyota Turning Point. We're going to go to the top of the third inning where the Athletics have a 3-0 lead. A terrific first inning. We talked about scoring first. That's big. Volpe off the end of the bat would get the base hit. All right. It's just a base hit. And then all of a sudden, it would fall apart as you'd have a couple walks that would lead to another base hit by Goldschmidt. And then you got Rice with the double. You got Judge with this hit. I mean, it just absolutely fell apart. They couldn't get an out.
21: No, and I counted them, Towny. And I'm not trying to make excuses for Athletics. I'm just telling like it is. They had five bloop hits in that one inning. And I'm telling you about, they hit the ball hard that inning, but they also had some dying quails that fell in there, a total of five of those. So nothing was going to go right for this team in this inning.
1: Yeah, I get it, but you walk so many guys. Rice's ball, which was a big blow, that was hard hit down the line. I mean, you look at this. So the Yankees' third inning was the fifth time, and then since the expansion that a team recorded 13-plus runs in an inning without a home run. I mean, you couldn't even get an out. I mean, it was they batted around twice in the same inning.
21: I mean, you'd think that you could have somebody pounding into the ground and get a double play or get a force out somewhere, but none of that happened. It was all off the end of the bat, flare up there with Judge, and then they'd pound a couple of balls out, and then you'd walk guys here and there, and it was just a disaster. I've been into this game a long time. I've never seen an inning this bad ever in the history of me watching this baseball game.
1: Well, a really good thing is that they battled and they continued. The position players didn't stop, and they, you know, battled to get eight runs, and actually with a base hit or two, they could have really been in this in the ninth inning. But just we have seen too many of these really large innings dating back to last year. I think about the Cubs in that first series. We've just seen some really large innings at this ballpark given up by the Athletics pitchers. And you take it from a historical standpoint, you know, the second most runs ever in an inning. And we're talking about Philadelphia, Kansas City, Oakland, now Sacramento.
21: Yeah.
1: It's just a lot of runs. And it's, I mean, once you get down 13-3, especially if you scored those three, we talk about scoring first, what that means for the team. They do that, and then they'll let down this. It's tough to come back from.
21: And County, I mean, we sit here, we could parse this thing out, but they're not trying to walk people. We all know that. There's nobody that feels worse than those pitchers out there trying to throw that ball over the plate. They feel terrible. I know they do. But the fact of the matter is, I think I would much rather see this team give up a long home run, a big jack somewhere, as opposed to just walking them. And even if you have to give it up to put it in the middle of the plate, and let's see what happens. But the walking them, you can't defend a walk. I mean, it's just impossible.
1: So one thing that we talked about in spring training, we looked at this date. Because we looked at the schedule. We knew about it's not going to be easy. You got the trips to the East Coast.
21: Right.
1: You got two different sets where you're playing 16 in a row. What would their record be after this game, looking at it on May 31st, with the day off before you're going on the road? Well, the final is 28-31. Probably a little better than some thought. So you're not out of it like you were last year.
21: Not at all.
1: Last year you lost 20-21.
21: Yes.
1: Your battleship was sunk. That is not the case right now. You're still in this thing.
21: Absolutely. There is no way this team is out of this. Not even close. I mean, this team is right in this. I look at that the other way. As good as they played in some spots, and as bad as they played in spots like today, this team is very much in the running for this. There's such a long ways to go right now that it's not even close. So, I mean, we got over 100 games left to play. That's a lot of baseball, and lots of things can happen. This team's right in the thick of it right now.
1: Yeah, I'm checking on the Seattle Mariners. The Mariners have won five in a row, and now they have just finished the Diamondbacks in extras. They've now won six in a row. So that was the thing. As you were ahead of the Seattle Mariners, and it's early, obviously, to be looking at the standings, but we care, right? Because the A's being in first place, it meant something, and you're just waiting. Will Seattle get hot? Seattle traditionally, or this core of Seattle players, has been a second-half team. Well, now they've won six in a row.
21: Yeah, and look, this team, they got the best pitch in the league, no doubt about it. This is a phenomenal pitching core that they got up there in Seattle. They haven't had the really production from the big dumper, their best player on the team, the biggest home run threat. So you wonder what's going to happen with them. But look, they're going to have their times and their setbacks. They have guys that get hurt, that have pullbacks in their game. It happens to everybody. Nothing goes in a straight line, and it's not going to go that way for them either. So I think this A's team just has to regroup now, get themselves healthy, and go out and pound and take some of the positives from this game and go forward into this road trip. And like you said, Downey, they play better on the road.
1: Yeah, I think the day off, another day off, and then back on the road, and then after that you go to Vegas, to the ballpark down in Las Vegas, which in Summerlin is absolutely beautiful. Going to be a big party for all of us. It's going to be phenomenal.
21: Well, all of you. I'm not going to see
1: it. You won't be there.
21: I won't be there.
1: The team coming back to there, and then after that you'll come.
21: Yeah.
1: It's like basically a long homestand. It's going to be a week in Vegas, then back here to Sacramento, all considered home games, but just a change of scenery,
21: I think,
1: right?
21: It's good. Change of scenery is great in sports. It's a wonderful thing. It's great. You can have some parties and do all that stuff. But along with that, let's put up some big W's and make sure that we come back here in a healthy position and ready to overtake Seattle again.
1: All right, let's get to the River Rock Daily Jackpot. We have this stat for you. We mentioned it in the pre where we're talking about the first three innings, because I asked Shea Langeliers after yesterday's game, how do you get better here at home? He said scoring early. Well, because of the game today, with the Yankees putting up 13, the A's only putting up 3, the run differential in the first three innings for the Athletics is minus 36. You are getting behind the eight ball way too fast in games.
21: Yeah, and you know, one of the benefits that he had last year is scoring early in the first inning and then the ninth inning. It's when they were really prolific. As a matter of fact, it was a big help for the club. This year, they haven't had that. They've had the lack of scoring in the early going, which has really hurt them, and those numbers prove it. You score first, you usually win, and that's something else that they got to turn around. Score early and mitigate the walks.
1: Well, take me through what a position player's feeling when you're out on the field and it's the first inning, it's the second inning, or even the third, and now you're down 3, 4, 5. This game wasn't extreme, but let's say you're down 4 runs. What's that like as a position player? You're out there and you're like, here we go again. We're down 4 runs.
21: And that's the mental game, Tony. I mean, you play this game. You know what it's like. You're out there and you start to not let those things happen. Don't let those negative thoughts come into your mind, because it can exacerbate itself into the, you know, what's going on in the field. You want to eliminate that. It becomes a mental game. You got to stay professional on it and say, hey, I got to take it one at bat at a time, and I got to be in the moment when I'm on defense to make all the plays, and then you take it from there.
1: And that's not easy to do.
21: It's not easy to do, but that's what separates a professional from other guys that said, I would have made it, but, you know, my arm got hurt or whatever. You hear that everywhere. But I think that's the biggest difference, is the guys that can separate those things, compartmentalize those thoughts into a positive nature, and you're going to be better off.
1: Let's take a look at the pitching matchup, because this one was for Will Warren. You saw him in the third inning. He had to go back into the bullpen just to stay loose. You're talking about it. The top half of the third inning was 45 minutes long. Jacob Lopez was absolutely cruising, looked fantastic through the first two, and then it just fell apart. And, you know, there's some tough decisions, right? With Severino going on the IL, what's Jacob Lopez for his next start? We'll see what the front office of Marcotte are going to decide.
21: Well, the big thing that hurt Jacob was those walks in the eighth and ninth batters. So that's what hurt him the most. But Will Warren, he was all over the strike zone. Check this out, Tony.
1: Well, he struggled early. The A's put up 3.
21: Yeah.
1: Right?
21: But he was, for the most part, he attacked the strike zone. He gave up 6 hits. He scattered them, and he walked the 3. But, man, for the most part, he was on his game today.
1: Yeah, when the score is 13-3, why not attack the strike zone?
21: Exactly right. Let him hit it, right?
1: I mean, if you're Aaron Boone and you're looking at, you walk one batter, we got a 13-3 lead. You don't challenge everybody right now.
21: I mean, just like I said, these guys are not trying to walk these hitters. We all know that. And they feel awful. They're in that locker room saying, let me carry this load on my shoulder because I'm the one that screwed this up, blah, blah, blah. You got to let that pass, man. This is a team effort, and you got to get past this.
1: Yes. You know, we talk about, you know what, we're having to do this too much on this show, where we talk about, you got to flush this one. There's too many, you got to flush this one.
21: We don't want to flush so much.
1: No, way too much flushing going on here at the ballpark in West Sacramento. Yeah. I want more games where you remember and build on. There are some good things that we have to get into. I like that at Brent.

0: Toyota. Let's go places.
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3: Needs to happen. We need to improve. We're always constantly looking at this roster, not just the 26-man roster, but the 40-man roster. So, you know, I think these discussions will be productive, and look forward to getting some new faces possibly.
4: Cots, obviously the one bad inning today, but just a tough homestand for you guys all around.
3: Yep.
4: How much do you guys need to just get away? You know what I mean? It's always, whether you come home after a bad road trip, people say, hey, we're home. We can change the pace. Now it's just the opposite. How much do you need it? Do you want it? Or do you think it's not that big a deal?
3: Well, we all have confidence playing on the road right now. We haven't played our best baseball at home. Going on the road here, we've got two tough series. Houston's playing a lot better baseball. They've got a lot of momentum. Chicago's rebounded after their tough stretch. But obviously there's, going out, getting on the road, it seems to be an area where we've, played well. And that's the mindset when we're, obviously watching this game today and moving forward.
5: Going after off. We talk about it all the time with individual players, guys that are reverse splits.
6: Yeah.
5: Like all of a sudden, Steve Sachs is a right-handed hitter. He doesn't hit left-handed pitchers so good, but he hits right-handed pitchers. Well, the A's is a team. They're reverse splits when it comes to the record, home and road.
6: That's right.
5: Not often do you see a manager asked, hey, you play way better on the road. Is it better to go on the road?
7: I think it's a valid question.
5: No doubt.
7: And is what it is. And
5: Mike Wagman, shout out. Good question.
7: And, I think that Manager Kotze answered the question well. He's honest about it. Teams play better on the road. And so I

0: look at it as, you know, he's not trying to BS anybody. He's not trying to sugarcoat it, but he told it the way it was. Yeah, we do play better on the road. We want to change that narrative and play better at home, and that remains to be seen.
1: All right, time for Simply the Best, brought to you by Northwest Exteriors. We look at the end of May, and you look here, the best record that you're looking at for the Athletics under Meyer Kotze by the end of May. So there's a positive there. You are better. And like we said, you're still in this. And you know what I like? We can be a little critical from the standpoint of, hey, expectations are different. They're different than the past.
0: Yes,
1: we now expect this team to be in it. You have said it. Trudy Babbitt has said it, that we're looking at this team. We're looking and judging this team as a team that could be in the playoffs.
0: Yep.
1: We're not sitting here saying, oh, they're young and they don't have a chance. We're sitting here going, hey, we're going to look at you through the eyes of we believe in you.
0: Of course, and I really don't care if the team is young. It doesn't matter. All I know is I can assess what's in front of me. And those guys got talent, and they can play, and I believe that this team will be in the playoffs. I don't know what seed they're going to be or if they're going to win the division or whatever it might be, but I think they're headed for the playoffs. And you know what? Because going through this stuff right now is going to be a valid lesson for this team. They can turn this around. They've been through this last year, and it's not as bad as last year. So let's see what happens when we start this road trip. But this team is nowhere near, well, let's hang it up and look for next year. Not even close.
1: We were at that point last year.
0: Yeah,
1: we were here. We were like, man, this is pretty much done. Reality is, every team has the highs and lows. It's a roller coaster, but you need to start getting that roller coaster going up. There's no question about it.
0: Yes.
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0: Yes. Great.
1: Remember, a lot of these teachers are paying for their own school supplies.
0: That's hard.
1: Help these teachers out. We'll continue to break it down right here on A's Cast. 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
12: With the most assists in franchise history.
13: Two of three?
12: Two of three Spurs players with the most assists in franchise history.
13: I mean, I would have to say Tony Parker's one, okay. And then I would go... Would it be Avery Johnson? Hello, let me think about this one. But what you got? I know Tony for sure.
14: I mean, you could probably go Tim Duncan. He played there forever.
13: All right, let's go Tim Duncan.
12: Do you want Tim and Tony?
13: Yeah, that's... Because he played a long time. Okay, go.
12: Tim Duncan and Tony Parker.
13: Yeah.
12: All right. Show me Tony Parker. That is correct. He's the leading assister in Spurs history. Tony Parker with 6,829.
13: Uh-huh.
12: Show me Tim Duncan.
13: There we go.
12: Tim Duncan is actually number three with 4,225. Avery Johnson.
13: I'm sure he
12: was number two.
13: Yeah, okay. I was like...
12: But not much above Tim Duncan.
13: Oh,
12: like,
13: close.
12: Bo was right on the money. Avery Johnson, 4,474.
13: Yeah.
12: Duncan, 4,225.
13: Oh, okay. Yeah.
12: Yeah, like so close, so you were right. And then coming in number four, just for funsies, Manu Ginobili.
13: Manu?
12: Manu with
13: 4,000.
12: Wow, 4,
13: that whole era, that's crazy.
12: 4,000, yeah.
14: If I didn't say Tim Duncan, I would have said Manu. So.
12: Manu, but you wouldn't have been able to get it because he was outside because I only want two to three. He's number four. Wow, you're good. See? Look at this. All right, ready?
13: Yep.
12: Music. Question here.
13: Uh-oh. Come on,
12: all right.
13: Mary.
12: Not trying to trick you.
13: Unless I...
12: All right.
13: Know what we got.
12: So this is... There's a reason why this is going to sound a little funny, but name three of the five artists with the most number one songs on the Hot 100.
13: When? Right now?
12: Right, all time. Just all time.
15: Okay,
12: in
15: whoa.
12: History, I name three of the five artists that have had the most number one songs on the Hot 100.
13: Well, I know Drake is one because it's... I just saw that. I know that.
15: Oh, Drake and MJ, you got two right there.
13: Yep, Drake and MJ.
15: Now he's got five.
13: Need one more?
12: Three of the five, yeah, because, yeah, okay.
13: Drake, MJ, I would think, would that be like, would...
15: See, I'm thinking like, hit makers, so like, Beyonce, Pharrell would also be in there, I think.
13: I don't think Pharrell, but I think Beyonce. I'm not saying it's not true, but I mean, I'm just thinking like, they have to be the main artist as far as like this, because that's no producers. That doesn't producers are in it as well, or is
12: this, no, this
13: the
12: is,
13: actual
12: it's,
13: thing?
12: Yeah,
13: the artist.
12: Yeah,
13: okay.
12: Yeah, yeah. At least this particular.
13: See, that's why.
12: List,
13: that's why.
12: This particular list is not with producers like that. It's
13: okay. So Def, think is there like a band that could be in there, Mary, outside of the solo artist? Bo, you got something? You're debating.
14: Hot 100
13: over
14: is what kind of music? Is it just everything?
12: It could be anything. Correct.
14: If we're talking about everything, then that, like the Beatles would have to be.
13: That's
14: on
13: what
14: there,
13: I was saying.
14: I don't
13: like,
14: know if
13: that's what I'm thinking.
14: That long ago. Maroon 5.
13: That's why I said band,
15: Maroon,
13: yeah.
15: I was thinking Maroon 5.
13: It would definitely be Beatles over Maroon 5, like when it comes to world, like top, like.
14: But I think you're probably safe saying Beyonce, too. She has tons of music. Lady Gaga, I don't know. Taylor Swift.
13: I would think Taylor Swift could be in there as well.
15: You might have to put Taylor on there.
13: Taylor?
15: Yeah, Drake, MJ, and
13: Drake,
15: Taylor.
13: Drake, MJ, ooh.
15: Drake, Prince, and Taylor.
13: Taylor, who?
14: Prince.
15: No.
14: Blink 182?
13: No. I would think it would be Beatles or it would be like Beyonce or Taylor Swift in my mind.
15: I'm not going to lie.
13: We just need one more, right?
15: If we're doing like based on commercially, then the right answer would be Taylor.
13: You want to go Taylor? This is why I put my trust in you.
14: I think you're good, Drake, MJ, and Taylor.
13: Okay. Yeah. Let's do good. Drake, MJ. Monster, why are you smiling so hard? What's going on?
12: No, I'm just listening to you guys. I just
13: saw you over in the corner like...
12: Yeah, no, I was just listening. So okay. What were your final answers?
13: We got Drake,
12: uh-huh.
13: MJ.
12: Uh-huh.
13: We know that for sure. Okay. We're going to go Taylor?
12: T-Swift?
15: Yeah, let's go Taylor.
13: All right, we're going to go Taylor Swift.
12: Okay, all right. Show me Drake.
13: I know that.
12: That is correct. So he has 14... number one songs on the Hot 100. And you're right. He's breaking other records, too, with these three albums. Yeah. So I'm glad you guys are paying attention, because that's why this came up. Along with him, who also has 14, Show Me Taylor Swift.
13: There it is.
12: Very well done. And then Show Me Michael Jackson.
13: Oh, that's a no-brainer.
12: With 13. Yes. So, who was the number one? With 20 number ones on the top.
13: Well, somebody over them. So is it the
12: Beatles?
13: You
12: mentioned it. The Beatles.
13: That's what I figured. Yeah, that's why I said band. I was like, it has to be a band as well. Too.
12: Beatles is the number one. Uh-huh. Mariah Carey actually has 19.
15: Yeah.
12: She's
13: really?
12: Next.
13: Really?
12: Yes.
15: Yeah.
12: And then rounding out after Michael Jackson would be Madonna.
15: Yeah.
13: I was saying Madonna 12. A little bit. Yeah,
15: that makes sense.
12: So you haven't missed one. You guys are doing great. Last one. Here we go. Name four of the five teams in the AL. That are above 500.
13: Four of the five. Okay, we got the Dodgers.
12: No.
13: You said, I'm sorry. Yeah. You said AL. Sorry. You got the Rays.
12: Okay.
13: You got the Yankees.
12: Okay.
13: You have, AL. Rays, Yankees. It's so funny when I can't see them in front of me.
14: Guardians.
13: Who we got?
14: The Guardians.
13: You got the Guardians. How many we need? Four?
12: Give me four of the five. Yeah, okay. So you got three. Yankees, Rays, Guardians.
13: I know that. Yeah, Rays, Yankees, Guardians. Let me think. AL.
14: The White Sox.
13: They are?
14: Yes, the White Sox are above 500.
13: That's a surprise to me. I didn't... All right, let's go White Sox. He said it very confidently.
14: Sure. I'm pretty certain. I'm 99% sure.
13: All right, before we go with it...
14: No, they are.
13: They are? Okay. They are. All right, let's go White Sox then.
12: All right. Show me the Tampa Bay Rays. Uh-huh. That's right. They are at the top of the AL East right now, 36-20.
13: Yep.
12: Show me the New York Yankees. Mm-hmm. Right behind the Rays in that division, 35-23. Show me the Cleveland Guardians. That is correct. 34-27. They're leading the AL Central. And for a perfect game... Here, easy as 1, 2, 3, 4. Show me the White Sox. That's right, guys. Also 32-27. Coming out of the Central, there is only one other team in the AL right now that has a record of above 500.
13: You got to think of the teams in the region.
14: Is it like the Astros are one game above 500?
12: They're not, actually. They're below. But this team is one game above 500.
13: What division?
12: That division.
14: Yeah.
13: In the West?
14: It's got to be Seattle or something.
13: Are they over 500 now? I know it's really close.
12: It's the Seattle Mariners.
13: Because they had a losing record for a while.
12: But. Yeah, and the A's were above 500 like a week ago. And then they lost to the Yankees, I think, a couple games.
13: They did, yeah.
12: And so now they have fallen below. But Seattle Mariners right now, the top of the West, AL West, they are 30-29. You guys, well done. I knew you would get it. Well done.
13: Yes. Way to workshop it, guys. Way to workshop it.
12: Absolutely. With the music one. That's right. No matter what.
13: Got money on my mind. I ain't never gave it up. And then the building, everybody hands go up. Hey.
12: And they stay there. Really good job. I'm very happy that you... I thought you could get all 10.
13: You did. You were very confident about this.
12: I was very confident.
13: Yeah.
12: I wasn't trying to trick you. Keeping it topical on what's happening this week.
13: You did. That was a good job. Really good job.
12: Speaky.
13: Go ahead.
12: No, dale.
13: No. When you brought up the music one, I knew it was very topical. When you said, I was like, I just saw that one with the Drake thing. So
12: right, that's what I was hoping for, because I was like, that question can sound kind of random.
13: Yeah.
12: And like, what are you talking about?
13: Yeah.
12: But then you start with Drake, mm-hmm. and then eventually I was like, you guys have to get to Taylor Swift. Like, there's no way somebody doesn't mention Taylor Swift while you're discussing artists with number one songs, right? Like, so I figured, and then I thought maybe you would get to the Beatles, but the fact MJ, you know what I mean? Like, I was like, they'll get there.
13: I was like, there's a band in there somewhere.
12: Yes.
15: Yeah. Ironically, before we came back, I was just talking to Carrie about the album and asked him if he listened to it.
13: You did. That's right.
12: Have you listened to all of them?
13: I have not. I haven't listened to any of it.
12: Oh, I've listened to not all of them.
13: Yeah.
12: Not all of them. But what I've listened to, I like so far. But I haven't listened to all three albums. So, guys, speaking of topical, there is something that just happened that's not in professional sports, but it is in sports that we're going to wrap up the show with on the other side. Is it a harsh punishment? I don't think so, but we're going to dive into that exactly next as we wrap everything up. I am Monty Bolaños. He is the former All-Pro safety, Kerry Rhodes. Don't go anywhere. We'll wrap things up on the other side. 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
12: In the NCAA baseball tournament today, number one UCLA was eliminated, losing at home in 10 innings against St. Mary's. And at the Women's College World Series, Texas eliminated Nebraska 3-1. To Major League Baseball, the Cardinals at home tonight lead 2-0 over the Cubs, bottom of the second. Everything else is final. Dodgers 9-1 over Philadelphia. Winning pitcher Yoshinobu Yamamoto, 10 strikeouts in 5 and a third. Washington beat the Padres 4-2. San Francisco, a 19-6 win at Colorado. The Yankees scored 13 times in the top of the third and won 13-8 at the A's. Seattle won its sixth straight game, a 10-inning win over Arizona, 3-2. Cincinnati beat Atlanta 6-4. The Mets got a grand slam from Juan Soto and won 10-1 over Miami. Number three, Iga Swiatek was upset at the French Open. U.S. men's soccer won its exhibition against Senegal, 3-2. I'm Steve DeSager.
13: This is Fox Sports Sunday. 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